0: The Young Person's Guide to the Orchestra by Benjamin Britten. That was the Chicago Symphony Orchestra in a 1967 recording led by Seiji Ozawa. Coming up next, just as Britten adapted music by Purcell, Jesse Montgomery uses a pre-existing melody of a different stripe in Banner. We'll hear that next. And later, the pulse-raising rhythms of Orff's Carmina Burana. Stay with us.
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0: You're listening to the Chicago Symphony Orchestra in concert. I'm Lisa Simeone. Jesse Montgomery became the CSO's 11th Mead Composer in Residence in 2021, but this first piece was written a few years earlier, in 2014. Titled Banner, it was commissioned for the 200th anniversary of the poem The Star-Spangled Banner. The piece weaves together the American national anthem with bits of other world anthems and songs. Among them is Lift Every Voice and Sing, often referred to as the Black National Anthem. Banner contrasts two instrument groups, a string quartet and a large chamber orchestra. The form is loosely based on a traditional march with several strains. Finnish conductor Osmo Venska tells us more.
8: I think the banner is very well written, and I believe you can hear some very speedy things there. Then there is this nice, almost like a hymn, where the principal bass, Alex Hanna, plays this nice solo. And then we come to the point when we can hear not only the American national anthem, but some other things at the same time. And it's obvious that the Star-Spangled Banner is there, but there are some other things.
0: Conductor Osmo Venska. In her notes for Banner, composer Jesse Montgomery writes, "The Star-Spangled Banner is an ideal subject for exploration in contradictions. For most Americans, the song represents a paradigm of liberty and solidarity against fierce odds. For others, it implies a contradiction between the ideals of freedom and the realities of injustice and oppression." Montgomery concludes, "A tribute to the U.S. national anthem means acknowledging the contradictions, leaps and bounds, and milestones that allow us

0: A meditation on the Star Spangled Banner. That was Banner by Jesse Montgomery. Finnish conductor Osmo Venska led the Chicago Symphony Orchestra. Next up is a piece by Venska's late countryman, Eino Juhani Rautavaara. The Finnish composer came of age in the years after Sibelius' death and enjoyed a long and shape-shifting career. Over the years, he wrote a series of works about angels and apparitions, but his most popular success came in 1972 with Cantus Arcticus, also known as the Concerto for Birds and Orchestra. The concerto was commissioned by the University of Oulu in northern Finland. It incorporates field recordings of birdsong that Rautavaara tape recorded, both in the marshlands near Oulu and in a remote region near the Arctic Circle. It's set in three movements, beginning with the marsh. This opens with a flute duet that's gradually enriched by other woodwinds, and then the taped warbling of marsh birds. The second movement, titled Melancholy, features a slowed-down recording of a shore lark, or as Rautavaara called it, a ghost bird. The third and final movement is titled Swans Migrating. It's basically a large crescendo for orchestra produced by the superimposed cries of whooper swans. You'll hear swan imitations in the woodwinds and strings as the music builds to a magnificent climax.
1: It really is a real concerto for the birds and the orchestra.
0: Osmo Venska tells us more.
1: The orchestra is playing some traditional music, beautiful themes, and many individual players are imitating some sounds of the tape.
0: Venska has conducted the piece several times around the world.
1: And usually people are like, they're surprised. Oh, first you might hear some laughing when quack, quack, quack comes from the tape, and people are doing that, but that is also a good part of the whole happening. So I think that it's a great piece of music and a new view about what the nature is, how it's connected to us.
0: That's Osmo Venska doing his finest bird call imitation. And he takes the stage along with the CSO to perform music by Eino Juhani Rautavaara. This is Cantus Arcticus, or the Concerto for Birds and Orchestra.

0: Cantus Arcticus by Raul Tavara. That was a March 2023 performance by the Chicago Symphony Orchestra, led by Osmo Venska. Still to come, we heard the sound of majestic swans in Raul Tavara's Concerto for Birds and Orchestra. A less fortunate swan gets his say in Orff's Carmina Burana. That's next.
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0: This is the Chicago Symphony Orchestra program. I'm Lisa Simeone. O Fortuna, the exhilarating chorus that opens and closes Karl Orff's Carmina Burana, is so popular that audience members sometimes get caught up in the excitement. Countertenor Reginald Mobley recalls the CSO's March 2023 performance.
7: I mean, we all know O Fortuna. I mean, it was so funny seeing the performance and looking out in the beginning and the end of this work. But people were singing along with O Fortuna. And it, because it's such a well-known song. But there is an actual story. There is a dramatic arc between these sections. You get an idea of this revelrous story in between the two sections that everyone knows.
0: O Fortuna is a familiar feature of truck commercials or football halftime shows, but its driving chorus was meant to underscore the medieval concept of the Wheel of Fortune. It's one of 24 texts in Carmina Burana, drawn from a collection of medieval poetry discovered at a monastery in the Bavarian Alps. The poems mostly celebrate a self-indulgent life of drinking, dancing, gambling, and other earthly pleasures. Orff and his librettist, Michael Hoffmann, grouped these poems into three parts, starting with songs and dances that celebrate springtime and the outdoors. The second section moves indoors to the tavern, which brings us to the lament of a dead swan as he is roasted on a spit. Usually this aria is sung by a tenor up in the falsetto range, but for this performance, the swan is portrayed by Reginald Mobley, the countertenor we just heard from. He tells us more.
7: The roasted swan, so this is kind of the centerpiece, the main course of the Carmina Burana, and right in the center, after you've heard this incredible music with the choir and the orchestra and the baritone soloist, the tenor soloist, are for me a countertenor, comes up and sings this three-stanza song, which is extremely high, about the swan that is basically the center of the feast in this section.
0: The swan proceeds to tell his tale of woe.
7: First telling you how beautiful I was as a swan and how I love living by the lakes, and then kind of moving on to the idea of, well, that was great, but now I'm on this spit being roasted and spun. And then the last stanza is just bringing everyone up to date where I am now, which is not in a lake, but actually on a plate being served up. And my very last line is the awareness of the very ferocious teeth bearing and heading my way. So it's a very uplifting story, usually, I think, saved for Christmas and things like that.
0: Reginald Mobley. After the tavern portion of Carmina Burana, the final part turns to matters of the heart. We hear a young maiden lost in thought as she ponders questions of chastity and physical love. The music erupts in a magnificent hymn of praise, and finally, the wheel of fate begins to spin once again. From a March 2023 concert, Osmo Venska conducts the Chicago Symphony Orchestra along with a trio of soloists, soprano Joelle Harvey, countertenor Reginald Mobley, and baritone Hugh Russell. The Chicago Symphony Chorus is prepared by guest director Jenny Wong, and the children's choir, Uniting Voices Chicago, is directed by Josephine Lee. This is Carmina Burana by Carl Orff.

give up, did

Carmina Burana by Carl Orff. Osmo Vanska led the Chicago Symphony Orchestra along with soloists Joelle Harvey, Reginald Mobley, and Hugh Russell. The Chicago Symphony Chorus was prepared by Jenny Wong. Uniting Voices Chicago was led by Josephine Lee. And that's all for this week's show. There's much more content on the CSO's Experience website. 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This broadcast was produced by Brian Wise with assistance from Jiwon Sun, Frank Villela, and Logan Goulart. Music production was by Charlie Post. Vanessa Moss is the executive producer. I'm Lisa Simeone.

0: Every artist's work is in some way inspired by their personal experience. Hear what a range of musicians have to say about how their life and the world around them has inspired their songs. I'm David Dye. Dig a little deeper into the music on Conversations from the World Cafe.
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15: Live from NPR News in Washington, I'm Ryland Barton. Israel and Iranian-backed Hezbollah appear to be keeping to a fragile ceasefire in Lebanon for the second straight day. Ongoing clashes had threatened to derail negotiations of a preliminary peace agreement between the U.S. and Iran. In the Oval Office today, President Trump dismissed concerns that Israeli Prime Minister Benjamin Netanyahu could undermine the deal.
16: Well, I'm not going to tell you what I'm going to do, but it gets solved. I'm a problem solver. I get problems solved real fast, including with Bibi.
15: The interim deal with Iran called for an end of fighting on all fronts, including Lebanon. Israeli officials say they will not leave a large swath of Lebanon, which they call a security zone. A federal judge has found that a data tool the Trump administration created to verify voter eligibility by aggregating Americans' personal information is unlawful. NPR's Jude Joffe Block reports more than 60 million voters have already been run through the data system.
17: Last spring, the Trump administration overhauled an existing Department of Homeland Security data system known as SAVE, linking it to Social Security data in order to create a citizenship lookup tool. The Trump administration has promoted SAVE as a way to verify the citizenship of registered voters, but the system has erroneously flagged eligible Americans as potential non-citizens. Now a federal judge has ruled that federal agencies did not have statutory authority to revamp SAVE in this way, that it violated privacy laws, and that the tool in its current form can no longer be used. The decision was celebrated by voting rights and privacy advocates. The federal government can appeal. Jude Joffe Block, NPR News.
15: A federal judge blocked the Trump administration's effort to subpoena Minnesota Democratic Governor Tim Walz and other state officials, calling it an effort to harass and retaliate against them. The administration wanted to investigate whether Walz obstructed law enforcement during President Trump's immigration crackdown in the Twin Cities. Today was a rough day for SpaceX. As NPR's John Ruich reports, shares in the company are tumbling back to Earth a little over a week after their stellar debut.
18: Shares in SpaceX fell more than 16%, succumbing to gravity for a third straight trading session. They ended the day just a few dollars above $150, their debut price on June 12th. The company staged the biggest IPO in history earlier this month, raising $75 billion. SpaceX is unprofitable, though, having lost $5 billion last year and another $4 billion in the first quarter of this year. Demand for the IPO was strong, though, and supply constrained by a small float of public shares. SpaceX is developing a reusable heavy-lift rocket and has ambitions to put people on Mars and data centers in orbit. But technical hurdles stand in the way, and some analysts say an investment in SpaceX is a bet on Elon Musk, who retains extraordinary control over it. John Ruich, NPR News.
15: U.S. stocks closed mixed today as big tech stocks weighed down Wall Street. This is NPR News. Kenya's high court has found the health minister is in contempt for failing to halt the construction of an Ebola quarantine facility intended for Americans, despite court orders. The court had previously ordered the government to suspend construction pending a lawsuit. Petitioners argue that Kenya's healthcare system is already overstretched and may be unable to manage foreign Ebola patients safely. Argentine soccer superstar Lionel Messi broke the record for World Cup goals today. Argentina's defending the World Cup is the defending World Cup champion. Messi scored twice during today's 2-0 victory over Austria. NPR's Jasmine Garst reports.
3: It was Messi's 17th goal during a World Cup. Then he added an 18th. Messi, who's team captain, started off the World Cup with a bang. In the team's first game against Algeria, he scored a hat trick. 3 goals, a rare feat in soccer. During this latest game against Austria, he made the first record-breaking goal during the first half. And then, in the second half, near the end of the match, Messi scored yet another goal, finishing off at 2-0. He's considered one of the best players in soccer history. Jasmine Garst, NPR News, New York.
15: A man with the same name as Alaska Republican Senator Dan Sullivan is challenging state election officials' decision to remove him from the August primary ballot. Dan Sullivan, the challenger, maintains that he is a qualified candidate and that officials lacked a legal basis to disqualify him. Dan Sullivan, the incumbent, alleges the challenger is working with the Democrats. You're listening to NPR News from Washington.
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6: Here's some music of Mozart, nocturnal inspired, as it's subtitled the Serenata Notturna, the Nocturnal Serenade. Serenade number 6 in D. Guidon Kremer is the violinist, and he directs his group called Kremerata Baltica.

Camerata Baltica, conducted by Gidon Kremer, and that very famous music of Mozart, one of his string serenades, a serenade in D, Kirchhoff 239. And that Mozartian composition is subtitled the Serenata Notturna, the Nocturnal Serenade. Here's a nocturne by Satie.

Pascal Roget performing the fifth of the five nocturnes by Erik Satie. A flutist composer now, first of a couple we'll be hearing. His name is Philippe Gaubert. He was a very prominent, possibly better known as a conductor, as well as, of course, composer and great, great flutist. He wrote these three watercolors, aquarelle, and they're scored for flute, cello, and piano. The three performers are Bonita Boyd, Stephen Doan, and Barry Snyder. Music of Philippe Gaubert.

Bonita Boyd flute, Stephen Doan cello, Barry Snyder piano, three watercolors, Trois Aquarelles by French flutist composer Philippe Gaubert. Here's another great flutist who also wrote music, and boy, did he write music, a lot of it for his instrument. He was employed by King Frederick the Great of Prussia, who was a passionate flutist himself. So this composer-flutist named Johann Joachim Quantz, Q-U-A-N-T-Z, wrote a lot for his employer and for his own use. For example, here is the Flute Concerto number 216 by Quantz, with Rachel Brown and the Brandenburg Consort, conducted by Roy Goodman.

0: Rachel Brown Flutes, Brandenburg Consort, Roy Goodman conducting the Flute Concerto No. 216 by Johann Joachim Quantz.
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2: Stardate June 22nd. It's hard to see a pattern in most of the constellations. Their stars are too faint or too spread out, or the pattern is just too obscure. Perhaps the most prominent exception is Scorpius. It takes little imagination to see the curving body of a scorpion in its stars. The scorpion skitters low across the south on summer nights. Its brightest star is Antares. The scorpion's body and tail curl to the lower left. The head is to the upper right. It's marked by a line of three stars. They're about the same brightness, and they're fairly evenly spaced. From top to bottom, the stars are Beta, Delta, and Pi Scorpii. Delta is a bit brighter than the others. All three stars are extraordinary. Each of them actually consists of more than one star. All of the member stars are quite young, no more than a few percent the age of the Sun. And most of them are big and heavy, with some of them fated to end their lives as supernovas, titanic explosions that will outshine billions of normal stars. Delta Scorpii consist of two stars. At least one of them will become a supernova. Pi Scorpii is a triple system. It also features at least one future supernova. Beta is the busiest of the systems. At least six stars, all orbiting each other in a complex gravitational ballet. Two of those stars are likely to become supernovas, briefly highlighting the head of the scorpion. Our web address is stardate.org. For the University of Texas McDonald Observatory, I'm Billy Henry.
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0: Live from NPR News, I'm Giles Snyder. Vice President J.D. Vance says talks with Iranian officials have set what he called today a good foundation to end the war. Following negotiations in Switzerland, Vance claimed progress on multiple fronts, from ensuring the Strait of Hormuz remains open to Iran agreeing to allow U.N. nuclear inspectors to return to the country. NPR's Franco Ordonez.
1: The potential for this happening is a big deal. I mean, one of the challenges has been that no one, or at least no one in the international community, has had, you know, basically a good grasp of Iran's nuclear activity. Vance says they're having active conversations with inspectors from the U.N.'s International Atomic Energy Agency. What's particularly interesting is that these same UN inspectors were a big part of President Obama's nuclear deal with Iran, the one that Trump ended and continues to criticize as weak.
0: Iran's foreign ministry says Iran has made no new nuclear commitments. To Minnesota now, where a judge has tossed out multiple grand jury subpoenas targeting state and local leaders following the Trump administration's immigration crackdown. From Minnesota Public Radio, Peter Cox reports.
2: The DOJ issued the subpoenas earlier this year, seeking records from Minnesota Governor Tim Walz, other state officials, and the mayors of Minneapolis and St. Paul. The winter immigration enforcement surge led to protests by residents, two of whom were killed by federal agents. Judge Patrick Schiltz called the subpoenas baseless, unethical, and possibly illegal. In his 29-page order, he called the connections between the information sought and any criminal investigation, quote, extremely weak to non-existent. He added that there was overwhelming evidence the subpoenas were issued to, quote, harass, coerce, and retaliate. A DOJ spokesperson said it takes obstruction of federal law enforcement operations extremely seriously and will continue to investigate. For NPR News, I'm Peter Cox in St. Paul.
0: Groups tied to the artificial intelligence industry spending tens of millions of dollars to influence elections from Senate to local races. NPR's Shannon Bond reports this year's midterms have become a proxy battle in the war over how AI should be regulated.
3: AI-focused super PACs have already spent over $43 million on congressional races this cycle, according to Open Secrets, a nonprofit that tracks campaign spending. Two groups stand out. One is funded by investors in OpenAI. It warns that too much regulation will stifle innovation. Another set of super PACs is funded in part by rival Anthropic, which has called for more AI regulation. In some races, the groups are jumping in on opposite sides, like in New York's 12th congressional district, where they've collectively spent more than $15 million supporting and opposing State Assemblyman Alex Boris, all in a bid to shape how future regulations might be written. Shannon Bond, NPR News.
0: And you're listening to NPR News. A federal judge is blocking the Trump administration from using a revamped version of an immigration database that state election officials have been using to check the accuracy of state voter rolls. U.S. District Judge Sparkle Sukkonen sided Monday with voting rights and privacy advocates who argue the overhaul of the system known as SAVE risks disenfranchising eligible voters. Around one in five adults say they've taken a GLP-1 obesity drug at some point. NPR says Sydney Lupkin reports when health insurers say no, that may not be the last word.
4: If your insurer won't cover Zepbound or Wegovy, there are steps you can take. Read the fine print on your policy. While many plans don't cover these drugs for obesity alone, they may cover them for obstructive sleep apnea or to reduce the risk of heart attacks or strokes. Check with your insurer to make sure your documentation for these conditions made it to the right place. Be prepared to appeal. Dr. Caleb Alexander is a professor of epidemiology and medicine at the Johns Hopkins Bloomberg School of Public Health.
5: I know it's hard to imagine, but there will come a day when we no longer see these access barriers for GLP-1s.
4: Meantime, if you're struggling with insurance, your doctor's office may have staff that's able to help. Sydney Lupkin, NPR News.
0: Soccer star Lionel Messi now owns a men's World Cup scoring record. Messi scored twice in today's 2-0 victory over Austria, bringing his career World Cup tally to 18 goals. The match was also Messi's sixth consecutive World Cup game in which he has scored. Kylian Mbappe's 2 goals in France's victory over Iraq puts him in a tie for second. This is NPR News.
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7: Peter Van de Graaff speaking. Toccata comes from the Italian word toccare, to touch. And in almost every, well, maybe not every instance, but in many instances, it's for keyboard instruments. And we're going to hear examples of that right now. We have this piece for keyboard instrument with cello as well, though. All of these are by Italian composers, by the way. And this is by Mario Castelnuovo Tedesco, his toccata from 1935, played by Frederick Moyer, piano, Nancy Green, cello.

real showpiece for cello and piano by the Italian composer Mario Castelnuovo Tedesco. That music from 1935. It's called Toccata. Nancy Green, cello. Frederick Moyer, piano. Here's another toccata, another Italian composer. This man was a great pianist. Ferruccio Busoni is his name, and his toccata, which is a three-part work, was recorded in 1979 here by pianist Alfred Brendel.

Alfred Brendel recorded in 1979 with music by a giant of the piano, Ferruccio Busoni, his Toccata. Before we get to one of the Mozart symphonies, this is from a Toccata, Prelude Toccata in Gigue by Martucci.

from a prelude, Toccata and Gigue by Giuseppe Martucci. Francesco Caramiello played the prelude. Here now is a symphony which Mozart composed not in Prague, but for Prague. He was actually in Vienna when he wrote this, but it's known as the Prague Symphony as it received its premiere there. Symphony number 38 in D, Kirchhoff 504 by Mozart, as recorded by the Dresden Staatskapelle, directed by Otmar Suitner.

0: It's one of the best loved symphonies of Mozart, which had its premiere in Prague, not written there, but first performed there, so it's known as the Prague Symphony. Symphony number 38 in D, Dresden Staatskapelle, was the performing ensemble, and Otmar Zeuthner, the conductor.
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0: Since we're in Prague, musically speaking, let's hear something by a Czech composer. This was written in 1931 by Bohuslav Martinů, and it's one of a collection of sketches. And we'll hear the third of them. It's called a waltz, and it's played by Radoslav Kvapil.

0: A waltz from the 1931 Sketches, Skizzi, by the Czech composer Bohuslav Martinů, although I think he was living in Paris at the time. Radoslav Kvapil, pianist.
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6: Live from NPR News, I'm Giles Snyder. Vice President J.D. Vance is giving a positive review of his talks with Iranian officials in Switzerland.
7: This is laying a foundation for what could be a truly transformed Middle East. But we haven't built the house yet. We're going to have to keep on building, and that's what we'll do.
6: Vance speaking to reporters before leaving Switzerland Monday, saying the negotiations created a good foundation for a successful deal. Vance claimed progress on multiple fronts, from ensuring the Strait of Hormuz remains open to Iran agreeing to allow UN nuclear inspectors to return to the country, similar to the deal reached during the Obama administration that President Trump rejected. Iran's foreign ministry says Iran has made no new nuclear commitments. The Senate passed the largest housing affordability bill in decades. NPR's Stephen Pizzazz says the 21st Century Road to Housing Act passed with bipartisan support.
8: Before passing 85-5, the bill's co-sponsor, Republican Senator Tim Scott, said the bill is meant to boost the country's housing supply.
9: When you put more housing supply on the market, more people have a chance to become a first-time home buyer.
8: The bill does not order the construction of new homes. That's up to the private sector. Instead, Scott says the legislation is meant to encourage home builders by reforming parts of the permitting process.
9: When you cut red tape, you actually reduce the cost of housing.
8: The bill also bans institutional investors from buying up large numbers of single-family homes. It now heads to the House of Representatives. Stephen Bisaha, NPR News.
6: At the White House, President Trump issued an executive order Monday calling for investment in quantum technology and science. NPR's Katie Riddle reports.
10: Many experts say quantum computing and technology could transform science and industry, affecting everything from drug discovery to national defense. The executive order seeks to spur development of a strong workforce of quantum scientists, among other things. Some experts express skepticism, however, given the administration's recent effort to cancel or suspend billions of dollars in science funding through federal agencies. Computer scientist Scott Aronson at the University of Texas said in an email that he hopes some of the new funds will go toward, quote, basic curiosity-driven academic research. He added that this is the kind of long-term investment that led to the idea of quantum computing in the first place. Katie Riddle, NPR News.
6: A federal judge has halted Trump administration efforts to subpoena Minnesota Governor Tim Walz. In an order unsealed Monday, U.S. District Judge Patrick Schultz called the attempt an effort to harass and retaliate against Walz and other state officials for not assisting the federal government with enforcing immigration law. The subpoenas were issued during that huge immigration operation in the Minneapolis-St. Paul area. Walz calls the ruling a victory for the rule of law. And you're listening to NPR News. The police chief in Canada's second-largest city says Monday's shootout in Montreal marked the first time an officer has been killed in the line of duty in more than 20 years there. Authorities say a civilian also died, and another police officer is in stable condition. The chief says police responding to an emergency call at a Hilton hotel were targeted with gunfire. He says a suspect was killed in an exchange of gunfire. Severe wildfires have increased dramatically over the last four decades in California. That's according to a new study that shows climate change is playing a role, NPR's Lauren Summer reports.
11: In the 1980s, the majority of wildfires in California were low or moderate intensity. Those are the fires that the state's forests are adapted to. They clear out overgrown brush and don't kill the trees. But over the last 40 years, extreme wildfire activity has grown rapidly. That's according to a study from researchers at UCLA and Stanford University. Severe fires are now the most common because the atmosphere is hotter, drying out the vegetation, and because forests are denser. The risk is that severe wildfires kill many more trees, making it harder for forests to regenerate. Lauren Sommer, NPR News.
6: The 29-year-old man accused of starting the deadly Palisades fire is on trial in Los Angeles. Prosecutors accused Jonathan Reindernecht of sparking a brush fire on New Year's Day 2025 that ultimately reignited and became one of California's most destructive wildfires in history. Defense attorneys say the fire was caused by fireworks. Financial markets in Asia mostly lower in Tuesday trading. I'm Giles Snyder. This is NPR News.
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0: Couple of Baroque concertos for you to enjoy. I'm Peter Van de Graaff. We'll be listening to concertos by Vivaldi and Telemann, and then we have the Variations on a Theme by Telemann by Max Reger. First to the Vivaldi. This is originally a lute concerto in D, but it's played on the guitar by Göran Zürcher with Camerata Bern, conducted by Thomas Fury.

Göran Zölscher guitar, Camerata Bern, accompanying, directed by Thomas Fury, and music by Antonio Vivaldi, a D major concerto. It says here originally for lute. I think I've heard that on the mandolin as well, but of course played on the guitar in this instance. Another Baroque concerto by another composer who was enormously prolific at writing them, Georg Philipp Telemann. And here's a violin concerto in a very unusual key for the Baroque, F-sharp minor. Simon Standage is the violinist and director of Collegium Musicum 90.

Simon Standage with Collegium Musicum 90 performing that F-sharp minor violin concerto by Georg Philipp Telemann. Just a bit more by Telemann here. This is a chorale prelude.

Rager, and the theme was originally part of a suite for two oboes and orchestra that Telemann composed in 1733 as part of his huge collection of pieces called Banquet Music, Tafelmusik. Here is Marc-André Amelin and Variations and Fugue on a Theme of Telemann by Rager.

0: The Variations and Fugue on a Theme by Telemann, originally part of Tafelmusik. The theme was, that is. But the variations by Max Reger from 1914. Marc-André Amelin was the pianist.
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0: Little Dance for Strings by Sibelius.

the virtuosi di Kumo performing that dance by Sibelius. Hope you can stick around a while and enjoy some music with me. I'm Peter Vandegraaff, and Haydn Symphony is up ahead. And it's called The Morning Symphony, the first of a trilogy describing various times of the day. We have right now something from the French Baroque by a great violinist named Jean-Marie Leclerc. And this comes from his first musical recreation as we hear Musica Antiqua of Cologne.

Members of Musica Antiqua of Cologne with the first musical recreation by French Baroque composer Jean-Marie Leclerc. It's my pleasure to bring you some music by a French composer who specialized in writing miniatures, salon music, as it's sometimes called. Her name is Cécile Chaminade. This is one of her few compositions of a larger scale. Joanne Polk is the pianist, and this is the Piano Sonata by Cécile Chaminade.

Joanne Polk performing that uncharacteristically dramatic music by French composer Cécile Chaminade. That is her only piano sonata, Sonata in C Minor. Here is her minuet.

And Sophie von Otter, Bengt Forsberry and Niels Erik Sparf with the Minuet by Cécile Chaminade. Haydn Symphony in just a bit. Here is a minuet and a march of the princesses from the opera Cendrillon, Cinderella by Jules Massenet. Kenneth Jean conducts Hong Kong Philharmonic.

The March of the Princesses and the Minuet. That comes from the opera Cendrillon, Cinderella by Jules Massenet. Kenneth Jean with the Hong Kong Philharmonic. There's a minuet in our next piece as well.

which is one of the symphonies of Joseph Haydn. And very early in his career, he wrote a trilogy of symphonies describing the times of the day. For some reason, he gave them French titles. And here is the first of those. So it's the symphony Le Matin, the morning symphony. And you'll hear very graphically the depiction of the rising of the sun, so forth. Here is Antal Dorati to conduct Philharmonia Hungarica, Symphony No. 6 by Haydn.

0: That recording taken from a groundbreaking set of, originally LPs. I think it came out in the mid-70s or so, with Philharmonia Hungarica, conducted by Antal Doraty. And it is of all the symphonies of Joseph Haydn. That was the symphony number 6, subtitled Le Matin, the morning symphony, the first of a trilogy depicting the times of the day.
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0: There's Nathan Gunn, baritone, Kevin Murphy, piano, and a little more morning music. It's by Ned Roram, American composer, and it's called Early in the Morning.

Nathan Gunn baritone, Kevin Murphy piano, and that song by Ned Roram, who made something of a specialty of writing songs. It's called Early in the Morning. Let's head to Ireland for some music with one of the string quartets by Robert Schumann later on. Stay tuned for that as well. Before we listen to Variations on an Irish Tune, written by an American composer, Edward Joseph Collins, his name, we have this called Wexford Bells, a suite on old Irish tunes. It's by Raymond Warren. And this is the Royal Ballet Sinfonia under the direction of Gavin Sutherland.

Wexford Bells, a suite on old Irish tunes by Raymond Warren. Gavin Sutherland conducted, and he led the Royal Ballet Sinfonia. Here is music by an American composer named Edward Joseph Collins, written in 1930. This is called Variations on an Irish Tune, and it's played by the Royal, well, not Irish, but Scottish National Orchestra, conducted by Maren Alsop.

From 1930 comes that music by the American composer Edward Joseph Collins, Variations on an Irish Tune. Maren Alsop conducted the Royal Scottish National Orchestra. And that leads us very nicely into this composition by an Irish composer named Sir Hamilton Harty. He was probably better known as a conductor in his day, that's early 20th century, but a very nationalistic composer, as he wrote a number of pieces inspired by his native Ireland, including this work for flute, harp, and orchestra, simply called In Ireland. Colin Fleming, flute, Denise Kelly, harp, the Ulster Orchestra, conductor Bryden Thompson.

0: That's called In Ireland by Hamilton Harty. Now we turn to music of Robert Schumann. And first, a piece which is inspired by the British Isles. It's called The Highlander's Farewell. And it comes from the song cycle Myrton, The Myrtle Leaves. This is Ian Partridge with pianist Julian Drake.
1: Mein Herz ist nicht hier, mein Herz ist im Hochland, im Waldesrevier. Dort jagt es den Hirsch und verfolgt

Ian Partridge sang that song by Robert Schumann, The Highlander's Farewell. Here's some chamber music by Robert Schumann now. He wrote a series of string quartets. And this is the second of them, wrote them all at the same time. The Doric Quartet plays the string quartet number 2 in F, opus 41, number 2.

0: Robert Schumann tended to focus on a single genre of music in his compositional career, and the year for chamber music was 1842, a little bit into 1843, but that's when he wrote the piece we just heard, a time when he was deeply immersed in studying counterpoint. That was the string quartet number 2 in F, and music by the Doric, performed by the Doric Quartet, music by Robert Schumann.
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0: This is by his wife Clara Schumann, who wrote a series of romances, Opus 21. This is the second of that collection, and it's recorded by Jean-Pierre Armengaud.

music by one of the greatest pianists and most influential teachers of the 19th century. Her name is Clara Wieck, later Clara Wieck Schumann. And throughout her career, she wrote a lot of romances, including that, the Opus 21, number 2 in F. The pianist recording there was Jean-Pierre Armengaud. Well, you want to stay tuned. I'm going to play for you one of the most beloved of all violin concertos. It's by Beethoven. And Guidon Kremer will be the soloist. We'll get to that in a little bit. But we first have a couple of pieces called Choros, C-H-O-R-O-S. And they were composed, all of them, there's 14 or 15 of them, by Heitor Villa-Lobos in the 1920s. It's inspired by street musicians in Brazil, and it literally means weeping. So the first one we hear is for string quintet, and it is the Choros number 5, which is subtitled Alma Brasileira, or the Soul of Brazil. Here is the Tumai Quintet.

in spite of the fact that that is played by street musicians or inspired by street musicians playing. Very sad music, as most of those choros are, by Heitor Villa-Lobos. That one's called The Brazilian Soul, and it was played by the Tumay String Quintet. We will hear Beethoven's Violin Concerto in just a few minutes. Here is the very first of the choros by Heitor Villa-Lobos, which he wrote in 1920, and they're scored for all different kinds of combinations of instruments, whatever happened to occur to him at the time. This one is for guitar. Choros number 1 by Heitor Villa-Lobos, played by Julian Bream.

first of the 15 or so pieces by Heitor Villa-Lobos. I say 15 or so because 14 are numbered, but then there's another piece that he called Choros, Weeping, music inspired by street musicians. And that was the Choros number 1 from 1920, as recorded by guitarist Julian Bream. Some Brazilian-inspired music by American composer Valerie Capers, one of her Portraits in Jazz from 1976. And this is titled Bossa Brasilia, played by Maria Thompson Corley.

Bossa Brasilia, one of the portraits in jazz by Valerie Capers. Pianist Maria Thompson Corley. As beloved as the work we're now going to hear is, it's very surprising to find that it was not well received at its premiere. Franz Clement was the violinist on that occasion, and this was composed in 1806 by Beethoven. It took a 12-year-old Joseph Joachim to renew interest in this piece as he performed it with the Leipzig Gewandhaus Orchestra, conducted by Felix Mendelssohn, and that really got this piece on its way, popular ever since. Here is Gidon Kremer, joined by the Chamber Orchestra of Europe, conducted by Nikolaus Arnenkur, Beethoven's Violin Concerto.

0: Music composed in 1806 by Beethoven. The Violin Concerto. That was Gidon Kremer Violin, joined by the Chamber Orchestra of Europe, Nikolaus Arnoncourt, the conductor. Music originally composed for a violinist named Franz Clement.
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0: Here again, Gidon Kremer with a couple of friends, and a waltz by Shostakovich.

Would you have ever guessed that music is by Dmitri Shostakovich, one of five pieces for two violins and piano? Gidon Kremer and Madara Peterson played the violins. That a waltz. Peter Van de Graaff speaking. In the late 19th and early 20th centuries, there was a great Polish pianist, very, very influential. He also became the Prime Minister of Poland. His name is Ignacy Jan Paderewski. And speaking of his two great predecessors, Franz Liszt and Anton Rubinstein, he once said that Liszt played the piano like an eagle and Rubinstein like a lion. We're going to hear music by Liszt and Rubinstein, including what I think is one of Rubinstein's masterpieces, his Cello Sonata No. 1. Get to that in just a few minutes. The Liszt will be his arrangement of the famous Rákóczi March. Here, first of all, is by Liszt's good friend, Hector Berlioz, the Rákóczi March from The Damnation of Faust.

According to legend, Hector Berlioz liked that tune so much that he simply set part of the Damnation of Faust in Hungary so that he could use the Rákóczi March, Hungarian nationalistic music. Leonard Slatkin and the St. Louis Symphony there. There were a number of composers who arranged the Hungarian tune, the Rákóczi March, including Franz Liszt. Here is his version with the Boston Pops and Arthur Fiedler.

Boston Pops and Arthur Fiedler, the Rakoczy March by Franz Liszt. By another great pianist of the 19th century, Anton Rubinstein, Michael Kanka cello, Jaromir Klepacz piano, and the cello sonata number 1.

Cellist Mikhail Kanka and pianist Yaromir Klepach performing that music by the Russian pianist composer Anton Rubinstein. That was the Cello Sonata No. 1. Let's continue with Russian music here and listen to this from a suite in the popular style by Cesar Cui with Kenneth Skirmerhorn and the Hong Kong Philharmonic.

music by Cesar Cui, who was closely associated with Borodin and Mussorgsky and Rimsky-Korsakov, etc. That's from his suite in the popular mode, popular style. Here is some very famous music from an incomplete opera, and the only opera, by Alexander Borodin called Prince Igor. These are the Polovtsian Dances, as the Toronto Symphony and Chorus are conducted by Sir Andrew Davis.

0: We'll often hear that music just for orchestra, but they're in the original choral orchestra version. From Prince Igor, the Polovtsian Dances, music of Alexander Borodin with a Toronto Symphony and Chorus, conducted by Sir Andrew Davis.
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0: This is by Borodin's friend, Cesar Cui, from his miniature suite, the Rustic Scherzo.

0: Cesar Cui, the least known of the Russian Five, Mussorgsky, Balakirev, Borodin, Rimsky-Korsakov, and Cesar Cui. That's from his miniature suite, and the Hong Kong Philharmonic was conducted by Kenneth Skirmerhorn.
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0: Live from NPR News in Washington, I'm Dave Mattingly. Iran denies making any commitments to allow UN nuclear inspectors back into the country. That contradicts what Vice President Vance said yesterday in Switzerland following high-level talks in Geneva. A new round of talks between Israel and Lebanon are expected to begin today, mediated by the U.S. Israeli officials say their forces will not leave a large swath of Lebanon, which Israel has deemed a security zone. Ongoing clashes between Israel's military and Hezbollah have threatened to derail negotiations between the U.S. and Iran on a deal to end the war. NPR's Kerry Khan reports.
1: Israel's foreign minister reiterated on social media what several top politicians have been saying for days. Israel will remain in the self-described security zone where its troops occupy a large swath of southern Lebanon. The exact boundaries of that zone, however, are not clear. Meanwhile, Prime Minister Benjamin Netanyahu touted the interim agreement between the U.S. and Iran as a huge success for Israel. There's widespread dissatisfaction in Israel for the U.S.-Iran preliminary plan. Israel is not part of peace talks, nor a new plan announced for a so-called deconfliction cell to ensure compliance to the ceasefire in Lebanon. Kerry Khan, NPR News, Tel Aviv.
0: There are election primaries and runoffs today in four states, Maryland, New York, South Carolina, and Utah. NPR's Sage Miller says voters in Utah will be choosing from among several candidates for a newly redrawn congressional seat.
2: For the first time in modern history, Utah has a safe Democratic congressional seat that could help determine the makeup of the House majority come November. It's also one of the most competitive Democratic primary races Utah has ever seen. The top three candidates range from moderate to progressive to aligning with the Democratic Socialists. Damon Kahn is a political science professor at Utah State University. He believes this race lays out the choice facing Democrats across the country. Do voters want a party that will stand its ground on policy, even if that policy won't go anywhere quickly, or a party that aims for collaboration, even if that means compromise? Sage Miller, NPR News, Salt Lake City.
0: Crews continue battling a number of wildfires in the western U.S. Red flag warnings are in effect in much of Colorado, as well as Utah and Oregon, where hot, dry conditions and gusty winds are making it favorable for more fires to break out. Extreme heat continues to grip much of Europe. Afternoon highs topping 100 degrees are expected across France through most of the week. Forecasters say it's likely records will be broken. Authorities are concerned about millions of people being exposed to the extreme heat, with many older people living without air conditioning. This is NPR News. Lionel Messi now holds the record for most career goals in the World Cup. Messi scored two goals in Argentina's win over Austria yesterday, as James Hartley with member station KERA reports.
3: Messi set a new record for the most career World Cup goals before halftime, then broke his own record less than an hour later. The Argentine footballer's new record now sits at 18 goals, and fans say they expect that number to grow as the tournament continues. Gil Yao brought his son from Singapore in hopes of seeing their favorite player make history.
4: I watched World Cup since like 30 years ago. 1994 World Cup was the first World Cup I watched. And then now my son grew up. And then now this is Messi, I believe it's the last World Cup, so I have to travel all the way down to watch it.
3: Argentina won the game 2-0 over Austria. They'll play in North Texas again on Saturday, facing off with the team from Jordan. For NPR News, I'm James Hartley in Arlington, Texas.
0: Messi also passed Marta, who plays for Brazil's women's team. She has 17 career World Cup goals. Authorities in Northern California say a suspect is in custody following a shooting at a public library. Two people were killed at the Chico branch of the Butte County Library. Police say the suspect was apprehended after running out of the building. It's not clear what sparked the gunfire. Gasoline prices in the U.S. continue their steady decline following weeks of sharp jumps because of war with Iran. AAA says regular is now averaging less than $3.93 a gallon. It's dropped about 60 cents over the last month. I'm Dave Mattingly in Washington.
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6: I'm Peter Vandegraaff. I invite you to stay tuned. Later on, we're going to listen to a piano concerto by Mozart. Get to that in a little bit. The number 24 in C minor. We have right now the second of the 8 books of Songs Without Words by Felix Mendelssohn. If you imagine what a song without words sounds like, you can imagine a melody sung by a voice. But since there's no words, this is simply a piece for solo piano, which really sounds like a song. There's a definite melody to it, an accompaniment as well. This is, as I say, book 2, the opus 30, Songs Without Words. There are 6 of them, and all told. The last one is the best known, the Venetian Gondoliers song. And the recording is by pianist Vasily Primakov.

We've heard all of the Opus 30 Songs Without Words. Very clear to hear what those pieces are all about. Their little introduction, as there would be with a typical song of the early to mid-19th century, and then the melody, which sounds like it could be sung, but of course all played on the piano. The Opus 30 collection by Felix Mendelssohn, and that recording was by pianist Vasily Primakov. Stravinsky wrote A Song Without Words.

pastoral or song without words, meaning there was originally a voice in that piece, but no words were sung. It was a vocalise by Igor Stravinsky in that recording and the transcription made by the Los Angeles Guitar Quartet. And now it is Mozart's turn. This is one of two piano concertos Mozart wrote in a minor key. Mozart scholar Alfred Einstein described this as an explosion of the dark, tragic, passionate emotions. Benjamin Hochman, pianist and conductor of the English Chamber Orchestra, Mozart's 24th piano concerto.

0: Performance by Benjamin Hawkman, performing as both conductor and pianist with the English Chamber Orchestra, and music of Mozart, one of his most dramatic compositions, Piano Concerto No. 24 in C minor, Kirchhoff 491.
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0: Rather unusual final movement to that. It's a set of variations on a theme, interestingly. This is by early English composer John Johnson. It's a famous tune of the time around, the late 16th century, Sellinger's Round.

0: Schellinger's Round by John Johnson.
1: Composer Wang Ji says she loves the vast seismic sound of the pipe organ.
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1: The Apollo Chamber Players with music by Wang Ji for organ and string quartet. 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
3: For the 400th anniversary of the death of Orlando Gibbons, the Aura Singers under conductor Susie Digby recorded the full anthems and many of the hymns and songs of the church. She joins us once again to share the project Songs of Angels this week right here on Millennium of Music.

0: Live from NPR News in Washington, I'm Korva Coleman. The Senate has passed the largest housing affordability bill in decades. NPR's Stephen Bisaha reports the legislation passed with bipartisan support.
1: Before passing 85-5, the bill's co-sponsor, Republican Senator Tim Scott, said the bill is meant to boost the country's housing supply.
2: When you put more housing supply on the market, more people have a chance to become a first-time home buyer.
1: The bill does not order the construction of new homes. That's up to the private sector. Instead, Scott says the legislation is meant to encourage home builders by reforming parts of the permitting process.
2: When you cut red tape, you actually reduce the cost of housing.
1: The bill also bans institutional investors from buying up large numbers of single-family homes. It now heads to the House of Representatives. Stephen Bisaha, NPR News.
0: The U.S. is temporarily lifting sanctions against Iranian oil for 2 months. It's an incentive to get Iran to comply with its part of the understanding with the U.S. to end the war. Vice President Vance says this will allow U.N. nuclear inspectors back into the country. But NPR's Aya Batrawi reports these inspectors have already been in Iran anyway.
3: The head of the International Atomic Energy Agency that Vance is referring to was in the United Arab Emirates earlier this month, and I was there when Rafael Grossi said inspectors are already in Iran and had visited small labs in places that hadn't been attacked. But Vance seems to be implying here that they would be able to inspect nuclear sites like Fordo, Isfahan, and Natanz, which were damaged in U.S. airstrikes last year. The IAEA says those airstrikes obscured its ability to check on these sites, and the agency says that just days before that war last June, they had been able to verify Iran's stockpile of highly enriched uranium.
0: NPR's Aya Batrawi reporting. Meanwhile, authorities in Lebanon say that one person has been killed and two others injured in a shooting there that they say is by Israel. Iran insists that for the potential agreement to hold, fighting must stop in Lebanon. The State Department has confirmed to NPR that it will phase out HIV/AIDS funding to South Africa by next March. NPR's Gabriella Emanuel reports that in South Africa, roughly 8 million people are living with the virus.
4: The State Department said it is ending the HIV/AIDS funding because of South Africa's failure to make progress on policy requests by the Trump administration. It singled out what it sees as South Africa's prejudice against white South Africans. The State Department said it had warned South Africa multiple times, and the country is, quote, more than capable of supporting its own health programs. In 2024, the U.S. gave more than $450 million to South Africa for HIV/AIDS work. South Africa's Ministry of Health did not immediately respond to requests for comment. Gabriella Emanuel, NPR News.
0: You're listening to NPR. There are primary elections in three states today, Maryland, New York, and Utah. South Carolina Republicans will hold a runoff primary to choose their nominee for governor. For the first time in modern history, Utah has a safe Democratic congressional seat, and the primary campaign has been competitive. Significant numbers of Americans say they're receptive to religious expression in public schools. NPR's Jason DeRose reports on the findings of a new survey from the Pew Research Center.
5: Nearly 8 in 10 U.S. adults say they favor allowing students to voluntarily pray in student-led groups. Strongest support comes from white evangelicals and black Protestants. The Pew poll found that fewer than half, 46%, say public school teachers should be allowed to lead their classes in prayer, and only a very small percentage say those prayers should be required. Pew Research also found that 50% of those polled favor displaying the Ten Commandments in classrooms. Divisions exist along party lines, with more than 7 in 10 Republicans favoring these displays, while about 7 in 10 Democrats oppose them. Jason DeRose, NPR News.
0: Argentina's iconic soccer star Lionel Messi has scored the most goals in World Cup history. He now has 18 after scoring 2 goals yesterday in Argentina's win over Austria. But right behind him is France's Kylian Mbappe with 16 career men's World Cup goals. Mbappe held France defeat Iraq yesterday. Another player to watch is Erling Haaland of Norway. He scored 2 goals yesterday to help Norway beat Senegal. This is NPR.
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7: going to listen to a symphonic poem, and symphonic impression is what Frank Bridge called this music, 1927 work, which takes its title from the opening line of Queen Gertrude's famous speech in Act 4 of Shakespeare's Hamlet. It is, "There is a willow grows aslant a brook." And here's the BBC National Orchestra of Wales, conducted by Richard Hickox, and music of Frank Bridge.

An Impression for Small Orchestra from 1927 by English composer Frank Bridge. There is a willow grows aslant a brook, taking a line from Shakespeare's Hamlet. Tchaikovsky wrote music for Hamlet. He wrote a symphonic poem after Hamlet, but he also wrote incidental music for Hamlet. This is some of the last music he composed. Here's the overture to his music for a production of the play. And it's performed by the USSR TV and Radio Symphony. Algis Juraitis, the conductor.

the overture to a production of Shakespeare's Hamlet by Tchaikovsky, Algis Juraitis and the USSR TV and Radio Symphony. This is from that same music, the waltz from Tchaikovsky's Hamlet, Kurt Mazur and New York Philharmonic.

That is music by Tchaikovsky, which he composed for a production of Shakespeare's Hamlet. And that came at the very, very end of his career, 1891 music. That was the New York Philharmonic, conducted by Kurt Mazur. A little bit more Russian music inspired by Hamlet. Then it's on to music of a Haydn friend, Mozart and Haydn contemporary, of course. This is something that was composed for a 1932 production of Shakespeare's Hamlet, and the music is by Shostakovich, some funereal music.

Amy Yervi, Gothenburg Symphony. That's based on, of course, the Dies Irae, music by Shostakovich, to accompany a production of Shakespeare's Hamlet. Andreas Steyer now performs the C minor sonata by Jan Dusek.

0: music by a pianist composer from Bohemia who was regarded as one of the great artists of his day. Some called him as great as Haydn and equal to Mozart. His name was Jan or Johann, depending on where he was, Jan Ladislav Dusek. And that was his piano sonata in C minor. Andreas Steyer performed on fortepiano.
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2: Stardate June 23rd. About 10,000 light years from Earth, a dead star is devouring its living companion. The process creates a disk of gas that's heated to millions of degrees, so it shines brightly. Some of the gas is fired back into space at almost the speed of light, adding to the fireworks. The system is so powerful that it's classified as a microquasar, a smaller version of some of the brightest objects in the universe. GRO J1655-40 consists of a black hole about 6 or 7 times the mass of the Sun, plus a close companion star more than twice the Sun's mass. The black hole probably began as a star about 25 times the Sun's mass. It evolved quickly, with its core collapsing to form the black hole. Its outer layers were blasted into space. Some of that material fell on the companion. Today, the black hole is pulling some of that gas away from the companion. The same thing happens in the cores of many remote galaxies. Supermassive black holes create monster disks as they pull in gas, dust, and stars. Such a disk can shine billions of times brighter than the Sun, forming a quasar. GRO J1655-40 is a smaller version of that. The system is in Scorpius, which crawls across the south on summer evenings. The microquasar is near where the scorpion's body curves to form its tail. Today's program was made possible by Mercer Caverns in Calaveras County in California's historic gold country. More information at mercercaverns.net. I'm Billy Henry.
3: Composer Wang Ji says she loves the vast, seismic sound of the pipe organ.
4: I think of it as an orchestra triggered by keyboards.
3: The Apollo Chamber Players with music by Wang Ji for organ and string quartet. The Night When You See Again on the next performance today from 8 p.m.
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6: Live from NPR News in Washington, I'm Corva Coleman. A federal judge has found that a data tool the Trump administration has created is unlawful. It's been used to verify voter eligibility by aggregating Americans' personal information. NPR's Jude Joffe Block explains more than 60 million voters have already been run through this data system.
7: Last spring, the Trump administration overhauled a Department of Homeland Security data system known as SAVE, linking it to Social Security data to create a citizenship lookup tool. The Trump administration has promoted SAVE as a way to verify voters' eligibility, but SAVE has erroneously flagged eligible Americans as potential non-citizens. Now a federal judge has ruled the changes to SAVE violated federal laws, and the tool in its current form can no longer be used. The decision was celebrated by voting rights and privacy advocates. A Department of Justice statement says it will continue to aggressively defend the president's immigration enforcement agenda and DHS's use of SAVE. Jude Joffe Block, NPR News.
6: Three states are holding primaries today, Maryland, New York, and Utah. South Carolina Republicans are holding a runoff primary for their gubernatorial candidate. That's where Lieutenant Governor Pamela Evatt and Attorney General Alan Wilson are facing off. President Trump has endorsed both of the South Carolina candidates. It's been nearly 5 years since a Florida beachfront condominium collapsed. The disaster at the Surfside condo building killed 98 people. Federal investigators say the collapse was a structural failure due to poor construction. NPR's Debbie Elliott has more.
8: The 12-story Champlain Towers South condo partially collapsed just after 1 a.m. on June 24, 2021. New technical findings by the National Institute of Standards and Technology conclude the problem started about 3 weeks before the collapse, when two connections between garage columns and the pool deck failed. Judith Matroni-Reiser co-leads the federal investigation.
9: Once the first connection failed, other elements of the pool deck were left to carry their loads, but they were not strong enough to handle them due to problems that stemmed from the original design and construction of the building.
8: Investigators will issue a final report later to include recommendations to improve building safety. Debbie Elliott, NPR News.
6: Lebanese state media report there's been a shooting in southern Lebanon today. The report says Israeli soldiers opened fire, killing two men who were next to a bulldozer that was clearing a road. The agreement between the U.S. and Iran says fighting is to stop in Lebanon. Israel and Iran's proxy militants, Hezbollah, have been battling there. President Trump will travel to eastern Pennsylvania today. He'll visit a Mack truck factory. This is NPR. Federal regulators will investigate a deadly Tesla crash that happened last week. A Tesla Model 3, using an automated driving feature, crashed into a house in a Houston suburb. A 76-year-old woman in the house was killed. The driver of the Tesla is blaming the vehicle's self-driving mode. Tesla officials reject that claim. Colombia has elected a new far-right president. As NPR's Julia Simon reports, the election has consequences for Colombia's energy sector and the climate.
10: The newly elected Colombian president, Abelardo de la Espriella, has very different climate and energy policies than the country's current leftist president, Gustavo Petro. Petro has been outspoken on the need for climate action. He's paused fracking and made a moratorium on new exploration contracts for oil, gas, and coal. Burning fossil fuels is the biggest driver of climate change. This spring, Colombia hosted the first international conference on the transition away from fossil fuels. The right-wing businessman De La Espriella says he will reverse Petro's policies and expand fracking and new oil, gas, and coal exploration. Julia Simon, NPR News.
6: The Associated Press reports newly unsealed court documents show the U.S. government opposes the sale of more than 100 items from the sunken Titanic ocean liner. The company RMS Titanic has exclusive salvage rights to the wreck. There have been previous agreements to display many items at museums and traveling exhibitions. The government says auctioning more items will violate existing court orders. This is NPR.
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0: Period instrument performance here with Ku Ebinge and the Amsterdam Baroque Orchestra, Ton Koopman the conductor. This is the E-flat major oboe concerto by Carl Philipp Emanuel Bach.

E flat major oboe concerto by Carl Philipp Emanuel Bach, performed by the Amsterdam Baroque Orchestra, directed by Ton Koopman. The soloist was Q Ebbinger. And it's interesting to note that he was playing an oboe that was built or made during the lifetime of Carl Philipp Emanuel Bach. Just a moment or two, we're going to listen to an interesting and little known piece by William Walton called Siesta, which will lead us into a famous guitar concerto by Joaquin Rodrigo. But leading up to that Walton Siesta is this music from The Spanish Lady by Elgar.

That comes from an incomplete opera by Sir Edward Elgar called The Spanish Lady. A brief dance there with the Guildhall String Ensemble under the direction of Robert Salter. William Walton was only 24 years old when he wrote this piece, which is so little known, so rarely recorded. It's called Siesta. So a bit of a Spanish inspiration to this music, played by the Northern Sinfonia of England, directed by Richard Hickox.

Northern Sinfonia of England, directed by Richard Hickox, Siesta by Sir William Walton. Which brings us to this concerto by Joaquin Rodrigo, the Concierto de Aranjuez from 1939. The composer said about this piece, "When I created this concerto, I had in mind the courts of Charles IV, a Bourbon king of 18th century Spain, whose summer holiday residence was the Palace of Aranjuez. Everything about it is awe-inspiring, its lordly palace, its gardens and fountains, its majestic views." Here is that work by Rodrigo with Christopher Parkin in guitar, Royal Philharmonic, conductor Andrew Litton.

0: Christopher Parkening was the guitarist, joined by the Royal Philharmonic Orchestra, conducted by Andrew Litton, and we heard music by Joaquin Rodrigo, composed in 1939. One of the best-loved, not just of guitar concertos, but concertos in general. That was the Concierto de Aranjuez, a concerto inspired by the Aranjuez palaces.
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2: This is the Composer's Datebook for June 23rd. I'm John Burge. In 2008, the National Convention of the American Guild of Organists was held in Minneapolis and St. Paul. And for the occasion, a Minnesota organ book was commissioned. The idea was that six Minnesota composers should each write a short piece for organ plus solo instrument, all suitable for use at Sunday service. One of the composers selected was Carol Barnett, who thought to herself, well, probably everybody else will be doing something slow and lovely, so I'm going to do something fast, which means a recessional. The whole idea of a recessional is, we're done, we're out of here. Barnett selected a bright, beautiful, but decidedly unusual solo instrument for her piece, namely the steel pan. The steel pan is a chromatically pitched concert instrument related to the calypso steel drums heard in Trinidad. Its bright metallic sound blends surprisingly well with the pipe organ, holding its own against the organ's mighty voice. Moreover, its calypso associations evoke a sense of joyful release, perfect for a recessional, in Barnett's opinion. She titled her piece Praise, and it received its premiere performance on today's date in 2008 at Westminster Presbyterian Church, Minneapolis, with organist Jonathan Gregoire and percussionist Jay Johnson. Composer's Datebook is produced by APM, American Public Media, in conjunction with the American Composers Forum, reminding you that all music was once new.

0: Composer Wang Ji says she loves the vast seismic sound of the pipe organ.
1: I think of it as an orchestra triggered by keyboards.
0: The Apollo Chamber Players with music by Wang Ji for organ and string quartet. The Night When You See Again on the next performance today from 8 p.m.
2: 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I'm Alec Baldwin. Please join me for this concert featuring the New York choral artists, plus Angela Mead, Lily Pasekivi, Russell Thomas, and Eric Owens as soloists. 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
4: Live from NPR News in Washington, I'm Korva Coleman. President Trump is making claims about any money released to Iran under the new agreement. Writing online last hour, Trump says the funding would go exclusively toward corn, wheat, and soybeans from American farmers. Jake Sullivan is the former national security advisor to former President Joe Biden. Sullivan says the written memo of understanding between the U.S. and Iran does not say that.
5: Theoretically, one could imagine a world in which some of the money goes to purchase American products, but that sounds more like they're putting a little bit of lipstick on a pig, because what the terms of the deal actually say is that there are no restrictions on what Iran can use that money for. It could use it to buy products from elsewhere. It could use it, frankly, based on the terms of the agreement, to fund its own military reconstruction, not just to buy agricultural products. So I think this is something where the Trump administration is stretching the terms of what's on paper to try to sell this to supporters at home.
4: He spoke to NPR's Morning Edition. There are primary elections in three states today, Maryland, New York, and Utah. New York City Mayor Zohran Mamdani is trying to assert his influence in some New York primaries today. NPR's William Jones has more.
6: Three progressive congressional candidates have received endorsements from Mayor Mamdani. In New York's 13th congressional district, organizer Daria Lisa Avila Chevalier secured his backing. She's seeking to unseat incumbent Representative Adriano Espaillat. Former New York City comptroller Brad Lander has the mayor's support over another incumbent congressman, Dan Goldman, in New York's 10th. Goldman has Governor Hochul's backing. And in a primary to replace the retiring Congressmember Nydia Velazquez, Mamdani endorsed New York State Assembly member Claire Valdez, a Democratic Socialist. The outgoing Velazquez is supporting Brooklyn Borough President Antonio Reynoso. William Jones, NPR News.
4: Groups tied to the AI industry are spending tens of millions of dollars to influence elections, from the U.S. Senate to local races. NPR Shannon Bond reports this year's midterms have become a proxy battle in the war over how AI should be regulated.
7: AI-focused super PACs have already spent over $43 million on congressional races this cycle, according to Open Secrets, a nonprofit that tracks campaign spending. Two groups stand out. One is funded by investors in OpenAI. It warns that too much regulation will stifle innovation. Another set of super PACs is funded in part by rival Anthropic, which has called for more AI regulation. In some races, the groups are jumping in on opposite sides, like in New York's 12th congressional district, where they've collectively spent more than $15 million supporting and opposing State Assemblyman Alex Boris, all in a bid to shape how future regulations might be written. Shannon Bond, NPR News.
4: You're listening to NPR News from Washington. President Trump will travel to eastern Pennsylvania today. He will visit a Mack truck factory. It's his first trip since he signed the memo with Iran to stop the war. The president is expected to tout his administration's programs that focus on the U.S. economy. At the World Cup today, Portugal star Cristiano Ronaldo hopes to silence doubters in a match against Uzbekistan. NPR's Russell Lewis has a preview on this and today's other games.
8: Soccer's big stars have had big performances at the World Cup so far. Argentina's Lionel Messi leads with 5 goals and now holds the all-time scoring record. France's Kylian Mbappe and Norway's Erling Haaland each have 4 goals. Portugal's Cristiano Ronaldo had hoped to be mentioned in that elite company, But he was virtually absent despite playing every minute against the Democratic Republic of Congo last week. He hopes to turn it around against Uzbekistan today. England, led by Harry Kane, takes on Ghana after he scored twice in England's opener. Also on the schedule, Panama plays Croatia and Congo takes on Colombia. Russell Lewis, NPR News, Los Angeles.
4: The heat wave in Europe is getting deeper and it's deadly. In France, authorities say that 40 people have drowned while swimming since June 18th. Most victims are young people. Weather forecasters in Britain are warning that heat records will likely be broken this week in Europe. The World Health Organization says more than 200,000 people in Europe have died of heat-related causes in the past 4 years. This is NPR.
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10: A little bit later on, I'm looking forward to sharing with you Schubert's Third Symphony. I'm Peter Van de Graaff. We have right now a work by Norwegian composer Christian Sinding. It's called Scenes from Life. It was composed in 1900. And it traces the development of a person from naive youngster, youthful exuberance, to triumph over all the obstacles encountered in life. It's a work for violin and piano by Christian Sinding, Dora Brachkova, violin, Andreas Meyer-Hermann, piano.

The violinist there was Dora Brachkova, the pianist Andreas Meyer Hermann, and the composer was the Norwegian Christian Sinding from 1856 to 1941. He gave that a French title for some reason, Scènes de la Vie, Scenes of Life, and it depicts a person going from youthful innocence and exuberance to overcoming the obstacles of life in the final section there. From Christian Sinding to Edvard Grieg and a lyric piece of his from the Opus 54 set called March of the Trolls. We're going to hear it, though, arranged by Gordon Langford. And Okko Kamu conducts the English Chamber Orchestra with Mikala Petri, recorder.

0: Calipatri Recorder in that arrangement of The March of the Trolls from the Lyric Pieces Opus 54 by Grieg.
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0: It's on to Schubert now and one of his symphonies as we listen to an orchestra assembled for the recording sessions. Sir Yehudi Menuhin is the conductor here. This is the Symphony No. 3 in D by Schubert.

0: One of the symphonies of Franz Schubert, and one of the earlier ones written when he was still very much under the influence of Haydn and Mozart. In fact, still a teenager when he wrote that. Symphony number 3 in D, Deutsch Catalog 200. That was Sir Yehudi Menuhin, recorded with an orchestra in the late 1960s.
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7: Some believe Elvis liked a little Nashville studio so much that he never left. You're on the Soundbeat. You're listening to I Was the One, the B-side to Elvis's first RCA single, Heartbreak Hotel. He recorded the songs at Nashville's RCA studio months earlier, and while it was later converted to a TV studio, some claim Elvis never, well, left the building.
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7: Legend has it, whenever Presley's name was mentioned, lights would blow out, and unexplained noises would respond, sometimes over the PA system. The next time you see Elvis's ghost, you can let everyone know. The King has his own iPhone app, with a special built-in feature for logging Elvis sightings. Yeah, there's an app for that.

0: 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Thank you. 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I'm Brett Barry.
1: 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Vehicle crashes are the leading cause of deaths for children 5 to 15 years of age. Installation appointments and additional information on the safety of child's car seats by the Barron River Area Health Department is available at 270-781-8039. That's 270-781-8039.
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14: Live from NPR News in Washington, I'm Korva Coleman. Iran says it did not agree to anything new on nuclear site inspections during the Iran-U.S. meeting in Switzerland. That's despite statements from Vice President Vance that international nuclear inspectors could be back in Iran as soon as this week. NPR's Carrie Kahn reports.
15: The spokesman for Iran's foreign ministry told state media there are, quote, no new commitments on nuclear inspectors. And any new engagement would take place according to previous procedures set by Iran. UN inspectors have not had access to Iran's nuclear sites since Israel and the U.S. bombed them last summer in the 12-day war. U.S. Treasury Secretary Scott Bessent said Iran committed to keep the Strait of Hormuz open and allow inspectors in. Iran's foreign ministry spokesman says no concessions were made and, quote, we only managed to reclaim some of Iran's violated rights from the Americans. Carrie Kahn, NPR News, Tel Aviv.
14: Russian authorities say 5 people are dead and several dozen injured in another round of Ukrainian drone strikes. It's the latest in a series of Ukrainian attacks targeting the Russian interior. NPR's Charles Maines reports from Moscow.
16: The attack occurred in the Russian city of Voronezh, some 400 miles from the Ukrainian border. The local governor said the deaths occurred after drones struck what he called an industrial enterprise. Ukraine's defense ministry said the target was a plant producing electronics for missile guidance systems. Separately, Ukraine continued to attack Russian energy infrastructure, with drones targeting facilities as far as central Siberia. That sparked a fuel crisis in a growing number of Russian regions. Ukrainian President Volodymyr Zelensky has vowed to keep up the pressure and, quote, bring the war home to Russians until the Kremlin ends a conflict it started more than 4 years ago. Charles Maines, NPR News, Moscow.
14: The U.S. Senate has passed the largest housing affordability bill in decades. NPR Stephen Bissaha reports the legislation passed with bipartisan support.
17: Before passing 85-5, the bill's co-sponsor, Republican Senator Tim Scott, said the bill is meant to boost the country's housing supply.
18: When you put more housing supply on the market, more people have a chance to become a first-time home buyer.
17: The bill does not order the construction of new homes. That's up to the private sector. Instead, Scott says the legislation is meant to encourage home builders by reforming parts of the permitting process.
18: When you cut red tape, you actually reduce the cost of housing.
17: The bill also bans institutional investors from buying up large numbers of single-family homes. It now heads to the House of Representatives. Stephen Bissaha, NPR News.
14: Stock trading may be rocky when Wall Street opens in half an hour. NASDAQ futures are down 3%. There's concern about the technology sector and whether the Federal Reserve could hike interest rates this year. In overseas trading, South Korea's index lost 10%. This is NPR. There are primary elections in three states today, Maryland, New York, and Utah. South Carolina Republicans will hold a runoff primary to choose their nominee for governor. For the first time in modern history, Utah has a safe Democratic congressional seat, and that primary campaign has been competitive. Tiny transforming robots have landed on the moon. NPR's Regina Barber reports on these companions to the first successful lunar mission from Japan.
4: A tiny sphere the size of a baseball and only half a pound in weight cracked down the center to transform into a rover on the moon. In a study published this month in Science Robotics, researchers outlined this unique design and how this robot performed on the moon, the first rover of its kind to do so, taking images of the lander and the lunar terrain.
6: These are not expensive devices, and if one or two fails, then you still have others.
4: That's Roger Weens, a planetary scientist who didn't work on this program. He was thoroughly impressed and said redundancy was a huge benefit. Weens said in the future we could be seeing these rovers exploring other planets and even asteroids. Regina Barber, NPR News.
14: Weather forecasters say dangerous heat continues to lurk in the Southwest. There are heat advisories in New Mexico and Texas today, and extreme heat warnings in Arizona and California. Temperatures in Phoenix could reach 112 degrees. The National Weather Service says that intense, dangerous heat will persist across the West, the Southwest, and the Southern Plains into the end of the week. I'm Corva Coleman, NPR News.
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8: This is Peter Vandegrift with you. It's good to be here and share some music. We have folk songs as arranged by various composers. Six Studies in English Folk Song by Raphaël Williams. Fantasy on Two Flemish Folk Songs by August de Boeck, a Flemish composer. Right now we have arrangements of eight different Russian folk songs made by the Russian composer, Anatol Liadov. Anatol Konstantinovich Liadov. A religious chant, a Christmas carol, plaintive song, and several others. Here is, oddly enough, the Mexico City Philharmonic led by Enrique Batiste.

A collection of Russian folk songs as arranged by Anatoly Yadov and performed by the Mexico City Philharmonic, led by Enrique Batis. Folk songs are our focus right now. We're going to hear a study of six English folk songs scored for, well, originally for clarinet and piano, but also arranged by the composer for other combinations, including this, cello and piano. Ray Vaughan Williams, great collector and arranger of English folk song, made these arrangements. And they are performed by Eileen Croxford, cello, and David Parkhouse, piano.

has music of Rayfon Williams and his Six Studies in English Folk Song, played by Eileen Croxford, cello, and David Parkhouse, piano. A little correction on what I said before. Von Williams actually did write that for cello and piano, then later arranged it for clarinet and piano. Not the other way around, as I erroneously said.

0: Music by the Flemish composer August de Buch. That's Fantasy on Two Flemish Folk Songs, played by the Belgian Radio Television Philharmonic, led by Alexander Rapari.
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0: Dale Clevenger now with the Franz Liszt Chamber Orchestra in Mozart's Second Horn Concerto.

0: Dale Clevenger was the soloist and the conductor also leading the Franz Liszt Chamber Orchestra. And that is the second horn concerto by Mozart.
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3: This is Bird Note. Hear that? There's something small, black, and yellow buzzing in the trees. Is it a bug? A bee? No, it's a bird. A golden-cheeked warbler, to be exact. He's smaller than a sparrow, with a white belly, yellow face, and black throat. On a summer day in central Texas, golden-cheeked warblers are unmistakable. But on their wintering grounds in Central America, these songsters aren't the only buzzy black and yellow warblers around. They may form mixed flocks with black-throated green warblers that nest in the eastern U.S. and Canada. As well as hermit warblers that breed in the Pacific Northwest. Or Townsend's warblers that summer in British Columbia. Genetic studies have confirmed what their similarities suggest. These four warblers are closely related and likely shared a common ancestor before the last ice age. And, as sister species often do, they all put a unique twist on that bright, buzzy song. For Bird Note, I'm Michael Stein.
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5: In the Romantic era, when this music was written, concertos usually started with some sort of orchestral introduction before the soloist came in. But Camille Saint-Saëns flipped that script, and the intro to his piano concerto number 2 is a piano solo, very much in the style of a Bach improvisation. By the time we hit the last movement, all traces of Bach are gone. From APM, American Public Media, this is Performance Today. I'm Valerie Kaler. A concerto that, according to one early listener, begins with Bach and ends with Offenbach is on the way this hour, in concert at Orchestra Hall in Minneapolis.
6: Live from NPR News in Washington, I'm Corva Coleman. Stocks opened lower this morning, fueled by a sell-off in technology shares. NPR's Scott Horsley reports the tech-heavy NASDAQ has tumbled more than 350 points in early trading.
7: What goes up sometimes comes down, and that's the story for tech stocks this week. Once high-flying chip stocks are losing some momentum as the threat of higher interest rates takes some air out of the artificial intelligence boom. Shares in SpaceX have also fallen back to earth. SpaceX shares extended their losses today after tumbling 16% on Monday, a drop that shaved some $400 billion off the company's market value. Meanwhile, federal regulators have launched a probe into Elon Musk's other company after a Tesla Model 3 slammed into a home in Texas at high speed, killing a 76-year-old woman inside. The Tesla was using an automated driving feature at the time. Scott Horsley, NPR News, Washington.
6: The U.S. is temporarily lifting sanctions against Iranian oil for 2 months. It's an incentive to get Iran to comply with its part of the understanding with the U.S. to end the war. Vice President Vance says this will let U.N. nuclear inspectors back into the country. But NPR's Aya Batrawi reports these inspectors have already been in Iraq.
8: The head of the International Atomic Energy Agency that Vance is referring to was in the United Arab Emirates earlier this month, and I was there when Rafael Grossi said inspectors are already in Iran and had visited small labs in places that hadn't been attacked. But Vance seems to be implying here that they would be able to inspect nuclear sites like Fordo, Isfahan, and Natanz, which were damaged in U.S. airstrikes last year. The IAEA says those airstrikes obscured its ability to check on these sites, and the agency says that just days before that war last June, they had been able to verify Iran's stockpile of highly enriched uranium.
6: NPR's Aya Batrawi reporting. High heat and dry, windy conditions are fueling several wildfires in the West. The hills behind the University of Utah in Salt Lake City have been smoldering since Saturday. From member station KUER, Hugo Ricard Bell reports the Bonneville fire is one of multiple blazes burning in that state.
9: Sierra Hellstrom is with the Northern Utah Incident Management Team. She says the ready evacuation status for Arlington Hills residents has been lifted.
10: We boxed this thing in, is what we're saying, is they made great success with the crews calling in those drops, with the retardant drops, the air support, and then crews out on the ground are what made the difference.
9: The fire started Saturday and has burnt more than 550 acres of land around the Bonneville shoreline behind the University of Utah, and the cause is still under investigation. Now, extreme drought conditions combined with gusty winds and heat have fire services around the state on standby. One fire in central Utah forced evacuations from the town of Eureka. For NPR News, I'm Hugo Ricard Bell in Salt Lake City.
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12: This is the Composer's Datebook for June 23rd. I'm John Burge. In 2008, the National Convention of the American Guild of Organists was held in Minneapolis and St. Paul. And for the occasion, a Minnesota organ book was commissioned. The idea was that six Minnesota composers should each write a short piece for organ plus solo instrument, all suitable for use at Sunday service. One of the composers selected was Carol Barnett, who thought to herself, well, probably everybody else will be doing something slow and lovely, so I'm going to do something fast, which means a recessional. The whole idea of a recessional is, we're done, we're out of here. Barnett selected a bright, beautiful, but decidedly unusual solo instrument for her piece, namely the steel pan. The steel pan is a chromatically pitched concert instrument related to the calypso steel drums heard in Trinidad. Its bright metallic sound blends surprisingly well with the pipe organ, holding its own against the organ's mighty voice. Moreover, its calypso associations evoke a sense of joyful release, perfect for a recessional, in Barnett's opinion. She titled her piece Praise, and it received its premiere performance on today's date in 2008 at Westminster Presbyterian Church, Minneapolis, with organist Jonathan Gregoire and percussionist Jay Johnson. Composer's Datebook is produced by APM, American Public Media, in conjunction with the American Composers Forum, reminding you that all music was once new.

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1: 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I'm Valerie Kaler. Glad to have you along for today's musical adventures and discoveries. Visits to Cleveland and Minneapolis still to come this hour. But right now, we're off to Homburg, Germany, for music written by a Texan. Cary Turner, born in Kingsville in southern Texas, started writing music very early on, and he won his first competition when he was 11. Another competition won him a scholarship to attend Baylor University. But while he was there, he started focusing more on playing, specifically on playing the French horn. He won a Fulbright to study in Europe, landed principal and co-principal spots in the Cologne Opera Orchestra and the Luxembourg Philharmonic, and he joined the American Horn Quartet. Playing with a horn quartet quickly made him realize that the repertoire was limited. So he started writing his own music for quartet and then writing for other ensembles. Here's a piece he wrote for Brass Quintet, Caridian Brass, in concert in Homburg, Germany, with Ricochet by Cary Turner.

0: A punchy, colorful piece for brass quintet written by American composer Cary Turner. Ricochet, played by Caridian Brass. That concert performance was part of Homburg Chamber Music Days in Homburg, in the state of Saarland, Germany, near the French border. Cary Turner says that as a composer, his goal is to, quote, paint a musical picture as clearly as possible and then communicate it to the listener and the performer, that it might appear in their minds as vividly as if it were on a large movie screen. Cary Turner, born in Texas but living and working in Luxembourg since 1985. In a moment, is the sun shining? You know what to do. 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
0: On the north-facing coast of Scotland, there's a decommissioned lighthouse, one of many decommissioned lighthouses in Scotland. But this particular one on Strathy Point was for several years the home of composer Erlen Wallen. She says living there transformed her life and work. From every window, she could look out at where the stormy North Atlantic meets the North Sea. She says that oceanic presence was inspiring. The sea is always busy, so she ought to be busy too. Wallen said, quote, "The sea is a place where most people go to relax and recuperate. I see it as the perfect place to work." Erlen Wallen has since moved to another seaside home a bit further north on the Orkney Islands. That's where she composed the piece we're going to hear next. It's a string trio called Making Hay. This performance from last summer's Chamberfest Cleveland, where Erlen Wallen was composer in residence.

Erolyn Wallen's string trio, Making Hay, a piece she says inspires positivity, at least while the sun shines. That performance with violinist Maria Yudenich, violist Njord Fosnes, and cellist Brian Chang was from Chamberfest Cleveland, where Erolyn Wallen was 2025's composer in residence. Such a remarkable woman. She was 40 years old when a concerto of hers was played at the BBC Proms. That was in 1998, which means there were 70-plus years of Proms festivals before a composition by a Black woman was heard there. And in August of 2024, Wallen was appointed Master of the King's Music in the UK, the first Black musician ever to hold that post in its four-century history. Erolyn Wallen is determined to use that platform to widen access to free music lessons in school so that classical music is not the domain of the privileged. She credits her own career to the music education she got as a student. It was a natural part of our daily life, and that's not the case now, she says. Without that access, she adds, most newcomers to the classical world tend to come from middle-class or wealthier backgrounds. Composer and educational advocate, Erolyn Wallen. In a moment, one hand washes the other. A little musical wheel and deal. 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

Leonard Bernstein once said, you need two things to achieve something great, a plan and not quite enough time. There is something about looming deadlines that really does light a fire under creatives. Sure worked for French composer Camille Saint-Saëns when he wrote his most popular piano concerto. Another pianist slash composer, Anton Rubinstein, was visiting Paris, and he was really itching to demonstrate his chops as a conductor. Saint-Saëns said he would write and then play a brand new piano concerto that Rubinstein could conduct at the premiere. 17 short days later, Saint-Saëns did indeed debut his piano concerto number 2 under the baton of Maestro Rubinstein. It wasn't quite perfect, though, performance-wise. I mean, Camille had to write the thing and learn to play it in less than 3 weeks. The critics said he hadn't practiced enough, but they also said how brilliant the piece was. It caught on fairly quickly. Pianists were totally into it because it's full of pizzazz, but isn't too long. Orchestras also loved it. Audiences were 100% on board. It became a standard in the concerto repertoire within a couple of decades. That is pretty fast for a concerto. Let's hear a performance from Indonesian pianist Janis Karissa, with David Afkam conducting the Minnesota Orchestra, the Concerto No. 2 by Camille Saint-Saëns, which starts in an unusual way, with a solo piano cadenza that sounds like an homage to Bach.

Pianist Janice Carissa with the Minnesota Orchestra, conducted by David Afcom. That was the Piano Concerto No. 2 by Camille Saint-Saëns, a performance from Orchestra Hall in downtown Minneapolis. Indonesian pianist Janice Carissa came to the U.S. when she was 15 to study at the Curtis Institute and followed that with her master's at the Juilliard School. The Saint-Saëns we just heard was her first time performing with the Minnesota Orchestra, and I bet it won't be her last. Pianist Janice Carissa. You can hear that performance, or heck, this entire episode, again, anytime for the next 30 days. Streaming audio on demand. 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
1: Oh, I just feel happy when I think about a pipe organ, just the vastness of it. I think of it as an orchestra triggered by keyboards, by fingers, and another keyboard, but by feet.
0: From APM American Public Media, this is Performance Today. I'm Valerie Kaler. That's composer Wang Ji, who gets such joy from the pipe organ. Coming up, we'll revisit the world premiere performance of her piece, The Night When You See Again. It's on the way in just 5 minutes, right here on PT.
2: Live from NPR News in Washington, I'm Korva Coleman. President Trump is heading to eastern Pennsylvania later today. He's expected to talk about the U.S. economy. NPR's Franco Ordonez reports the president is looking to turn the page on war with Iran.
3: Trump will be visiting a Mack Trucks manufacturing plant where he's expected to tout the work his administration has been doing on the economy. This is going to be his first domestic trip since signing an agreement with the Iranians to end the fighting in the Middle East. Republican elected officials have been asking Trump to turn to the economy for months as the midterms approach. And politically, Trump needs this. His approval ratings continue falling to record lows after his handling of the economy. And according to NPR's most recent polling, just 36% of voters say they approve of Trump's overall job performance, while 59% say they disapprove. That's the widest gap Trump has faced during either term in office. Franco Ordonez, NPR News.
2: There are election primaries and runoffs today in four states, Maryland, New York, South Carolina, and Utah. NPR's Sage Miller reports voters in Utah will be choosing from among several candidates for a newly redrawn congressional seat.
4: For the first time in modern history, Utah has a safe Democratic congressional seat that could help determine the makeup of the House majority come November. It's also one of the most competitive Democratic primary races Utah has ever seen. The top three candidates range from moderate to progressive to aligning with the Democratic Socialists. Damon Kahn is a political science professor at Utah State University. He believes this race lays out the choice facing Democrats across the country. Do voters want a party that will stand its ground on policy, even if that policy won't go anywhere quickly, or a party that aims for collaboration, even if that means compromise? Sage Miller, NPR News, Salt Lake City.
2: A federal judge in Minnesota has quashed some federal subpoenas given to local officials in the state. The judge ruled the subpoenas were baseless, unethical, and possibly illegal. From Minnesota Public Radio, John Collins has more.
5: The subpoenas by the U.S. Department of Justice sought information from local Minnesota governments during the height of the ICE surge into the state, which led to thousands of arrests and the killings of two American citizens by federal agents. The judge said the subpoenas violated the 10th Amendment, which bans the federal government from using its powers to coerce local governments into adopting federal policies. A Justice Department spokesperson said they plan to continue to investigate. The judge plans to unseal the transcripts of the grand jury that led to the subpoenas as early as next month. For NPR News, I'm John Collins in Minneapolis.
2: On Wall Street, the NASDAQ is down more than 1.5%. Investors are worried about potential interest rate hikes. This is NPR. The heat wave in Europe is getting deeper and deadly. In France, authorities say 40 people have drowned while swimming since June 18th. Weather forecasters in Britain are warning that heat records across Europe will likely be broken this week. South Korea says it will take in North Korean troops who've been taken prisoner by Ukraine, but that's if they wish to defect. NPR's Anthony Kuhn reports from Seoul. North Korea sent an estimated 14 to 15,000 troops to Russia in 2024 to help fight Ukraine.
6: The foreign ministers of South Korea and Ukraine are scheduled to meet in Seoul next week, and the South's foreign ministry says they will discuss two North Korean POWs captured during a Ukrainian offensive last year into Russia's Kursk region. South Korea's government argues that the two soldiers have expressed an intention to defect to the South, and based on the principles of international law, they should not be repatriated to North Korea or Russia against their will. South Korea claims all the Korean Peninsula as its territory, and any North Koreans who defect to the South are entitled to automatic citizenship. North Korea has demanded that its troops be sent home. Anthony Kuhn, NPR News, Seoul.
2: The Associated Press reports newly unsealed court documents show the federal government opposes the sale of more than 100 items from the sunken Titanic ocean liner. The company, RMS Titanic, has exclusive salvage rights to the wreck. There have been previous agreements to display many items at museums, but the federal government says auctioning more items will violate existing court orders. This is NPR.
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0: From APM, American Public Media, this is Performance Today, taking you to concerts around the world. I'm Valerie Kaler. In 2022, composer Wang Ji wrote a piece for the unusual ensemble of pipe organ and string quartet. When she was asked where she got the idea, she gave credit to organist Daryl Robinson and to the Houston-based string quartet, the Apollo Chamber Players.
1: They already had a picture in their mind of their collaboration, so all they needed was a composer who was on board with that. And for me, it was a no-brainer. I love the organ. I love the string quartet. And I think of this piece as a string quartet concerto and a organ concerto at the same time.
0: So the quartet backs up the organ during its solos and vice versa. The organ supports the quartet during their turn in the spotlight. The piece is called The Night When You See Again by Wang Ji, commissioned by the Apollo Chamber Players. They gave this world premiere performance at Rice University in Houston. The piece is launched by the feet of organist Daryl Robinson with a seismic melody from the foot pedals.

0: The Night When You See Again by composer Wang Ji. Revisiting what was the world premiere performance in concert at Rice University in Houston. The Apollo Chamber Players commissioned the piece, and they were the string quartet in the performance with organist Daryl Robinson. That event supported by the Houston Endowment, Houston Arts Alliance, Brown Foundation, Cullen Trust for the Performing Arts. Wang Ji says that although the public really seems to enjoy imagining the lonely composer waiting for that bolt of lightning to strike, what she really enjoys as a composer is developing collaborative relationships with the ensembles she writes for. She said that working with Daryl Robinson and the Apollo Chamber Players meant more to her than any eureka moment. Composer Wang Ji. In a moment, is that painting moving? You're listening to Performance Today from APM.
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2: For the 400th anniversary of the death of Orlando Gibbons, the Aura Singers under conductor Susie Digby recorded the full anthems and many of the hymns and songs of the church. 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
0: Composer John Adams' minimalist opera Nixon in China premiered in 1987. It was centered on President Nixon's 1972 visit to China. The piece we're going to hear next is what Adams called an outtake from Act Three. Quote, neither an excerpt nor a fantasy on themes from, it was in fact a kind of warm-up for embarking on the creation of the full opera. At one time, he confessed that in 1985, he was behind on a commission for the Milwaukee Symphony. He was inspired by a scenario that had been sketched out for the opera's last act, which he described in detail thus. It's set in Beijing's Great Hall of the People, where Nixon is hosting a huge banquet for his Chinese counterpart. Madame Mao has gatecrashed the presidential banquet. She's first seen standing where she's most in the way of waiters. After a few minutes, she brings out a box of paper lanterns and hangs them around the hall. Then she strips down to a changsam, skin tight from neck to ankle and slit up to the hip. She signals to the orchestra to play and begins dancing by herself. Mao is becoming excited. He steps down from his portrait on the wall, and they begin to foxtrot together. They're back in Yunnan, dancing to the gramophone. David Robertson conducts the Frankfurt Radio Symphony Orchestra in The Chairman Dances by John Adams.

The Chairman Dances by John Adams, what he called an outtake from his minimalist opera Nixon in China. I just love the imagery. Madame Mao crashing a state dinner, intentionally standing in the way of busy waiters, and then full-on seducing her husband with a foxtrot. That performance from the old opera's Grand Hall in Frankfurt, Germany, featured the Frankfurt Radio Symphony Orchestra, led by David Robertson. In a moment, ladies and gentlemen, start your creative engines. 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

You know what makes me really nervous? A timer. I just seize up. I make dumb mistakes. I forget how to English. Well, it's a good thing I don't have a job that requires me to time literally everything. So, what if you were asked to create something brand new out of whole cloth and the clock started counting down? That is exactly the premise of the Atlanta Chamber Players' yearly composition contest, Rapido. On the first day of the composition period, semifinalists are given these instructions. Write a 5 to 7 minute work with this specific instrumentation and based on this specific theme. You have 14 days. Go. Los Angeles-based composer Benedict Brydern was one of the Rapido finalists in 2024. The assignment was to write folktale-inspired music for piano quartet. From the Hill Auditorium in the High Museum of Art, here are members of the Atlanta Chamber Players with The Cuckoo and Other Mountain Tales by Benedict Brydern.

0: The Cuckoo and Other Mountain Tales by German-born, California-based composer Benedikt Breitner. He was born in Karlsruhe, Germany, but came to the United States to study at UC Thornton. Somewhere along the way, he fell in love with Americana music. Blues, bluegrass, banjos, and fiddles. He used a 19th century American folk song called The Cuckoo as the inspiration for the piece we just heard. That composition earned him a place in the national finals of the Atlanta Chamber Players Composition Contest, Rapido, in which composers are told the required instrumentation and the specific theme and must submit a 5 to 7 minute piece 14 days later. High pressure, but some really fun music coming out of that program. Breitner's The Cuckoo and Other Mountain Tales, played by pianist Elizabeth Pridgen, violinist Helen Hwaya Kim, violist Catherine Lin, and cellist Brad Ritchie, members of the Atlanta Chamber Players, in concert at the High Museum of Art in Atlanta, Georgia. 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As companies navigate global supply chain challenges, GEP works to help business optimize value and reduce risk through procurement and supply chain strategy consulting services and its AI-native platform, GEP Quantum Intelligence. And by Revenue, providing working capital for businesses whose cash flow is holding them back. Approvals based on revenue, not credit, and funds available in a day at getrevenued.com. I'm Valerie Kaler. 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
3: From WKU Public Radio, this is Lee Stott. Welcome to another recital featuring faculty and students of the WKU Department of Music, recorded in live performance. Today, the focus is on the solo instrument. First, the clarinet, second, the alto saxophone, and finally, the flute with piano accompaniment. Most of the music is mid-19th century to mid-20th century, and we begin with a composer whose music you've heard many times. Like Ravel, he's one of the most prominent figures in impressionistic music, although he said he really didn't like that term. Unlike his soothing music, his personal life was turbulent, and he was argumentative. He would challenge the typical rigid way music was taught at his academy. His name? Claude Debussy. Clarinetist John Cipolla will open our program with Debussy's Premier Rhapsody at a recital given on March 22, 2015 at the WKU Ivan Wilson Fine Arts Center Recital Hall. John Cipolla will be accompanied by pianist Charlotte Smith.

The Premier Rhapsody by Claude Debussy, his music sometimes showing the influence of fellow Frenchman Jules Massenet. Debussy was the oldest of five children. His father owned a china shop. His mother was a seamstress. Claude Debussy died of cancer at age 55. John Cipolla clarinet, Charlotte Smith piano, recorded during a WKU faculty woodwind recital in March 2015. From the turn of the 20th century to the mid-20th century, and Yosef Andreyasov, Russian-born with some Armenian mixed in, to an American family. Andreyasov's wife is a musicologist, his son a New York-born composer, his daughter a composer, pianist, and teacher at the Juilliard School. Here's a concertino for clarinet and piano by Yosef Andreyasov, and here is clarinetist John Cipolla with pianist Charlotte Smith in recital on March 22, 2015.

The music of Yosef Andreyasov, who was highly thought of by Dmitri Shostakovich. Andreyasov won many awards in Soviet Russia for his work. We heard his concertino for clarinet and piano, played by clarinetist John Cipolla with pianist Charlotte Smith. At a WKU faculty woodwind recital given March 22, 2015 at the Ivan Wilson Fine Arts Center Recital Hall. From solo clarinet to solo flute, and from the mid-20th century back to the mid-19th century, the composer in question was born in Germany. He began to write music at age 7, creating nearly 300 published works. He conducted the famous Gewandhaus Orchestra for over 3 decades and conducted the world premiere of Brahms' German Requiem. His name? Karl Reinecke. In 1904, at age 80, Karl Reinecke made a recording of 7 works playing on a piano roll, making him the earliest-born pianist to have his audio playing preserved. Here's flutist Heidi Alvarez, accompanied by pianist Donald Speer, performing Karl Reinecke's Sonata for Flute and Piano, Opus 167, at a WKU Music Faculty Chamber Recital, given April 12, 2015.

Heidi Alvarez, flute, with pianist Donald Speer playing Carl Reinecke's Sonata for Flute and Piano, Opus 167. That performance given April 12, 2015, at the WKU Ivan Wilson Fine Arts Center Recital Hall. From solo flute to solo alto saxophone, Pierre-Max Dubois is not widely known. Dubois was a student of Darius Milhaud and very soon became widely respected in music circles. Dubois won the coveted Prix de Rome in 1955. So, from the mid-19th century back to the mid-20th century, and Pierre-Max Dubois' piece called Circus Parade. Joining John Cipolla on the alto sax will be percussionist Scott Harris.

Pierre Max Dubois wrote much of his music for saxophone. We heard John Cipolla on alto saxophone and Scott Harris on percussion performing Circus Parade by Pierre Max Dubois. It was part of a WKU Music Department faculty woodwind recital given at the Ivan Wilson Fine Arts Center Recital Hall on March 22, 2015. Finally, time for a little solo piano. Here's Sylvia Kirsenbaum in recital on April 16th, 2015.

from Edvard Grieg's Lyric Pieces, Book 3, Opus 23, Number 6, known as To Spring, played by Sylvia Gerstenbaum. That was part of a faculty recital given at the Fine Arts Center Recital Hall, April 16, 2015.

0: Well, that concludes this faculty recital given by faculty and students of the Western Kentucky University Department of Music, recorded in live performance. This is Lee Stott. Thank you for listening. Hope you can join us again next week at this time for another WKU recital.
1: 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I'm Alec Baldwin. Please join me for this concert featuring the New York choral artists, plus Angela Mead, Lily Pasakivi, Russell Thomas, and Eric Owens as soloists. 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

0: Live from NPR News in Washington, I'm Kristen Wright. President Trump is visiting eastern Pennsylvania today. He's expected to talk about the U.S. economy. NPR's Franco Ordonez reports the president is looking to turn the page on the war with Iran.
1: Trump will be visiting a Mack Trucks manufacturing plant where he's expected to tout the work his administration has been doing on the economy. This is going to be his first domestic trip since signing an agreement with the Iranians to end the fighting in the Middle East. Republican elected officials have been asking Trump to turn to the economy for months as the midterms approach. And politically, Trump needs this. His approval ratings continue falling to record lows after his handling of the economy. And according to NPR's most recent polling, just 36% of voters say they approve of Trump's overall job performance, while 59% say they disapprove. That's the widest gap Trump has faced during either term in office. Franco Ordonez, NPR News.
0: The president of Iran is in Islamabad meeting with Pakistani officials who are mediating talks to end the U.S.-Israeli war with Iran. Meanwhile, negotiators are also meeting in Geneva. NPR's Aya Batraoui reports Vice President Vance is leading negotiations, and he says Iran has agreed to let nuclear inspectors into the country.
2: The current deal with the United States not only lifts oil sanctions on Iran through much of August, but also unlocks billions of Iran's frozen dollars in overseas accounts in Qatar. And with Vance as the face of these negotiations, he's been trying to sell this deal as one that's primarily good for the United States. And he says Iran won't see anything until its policies change.
0: Aya Batraoui in Dubai. Three states are holding primaries today, including New York, where Democrats hope one race will help them retake the U.S. House. Steve Kastenbaum says voters in New York's 17th congressional district are deciding who will face Republican Mike Lawler in November.
3: Five candidates are vying for the opportunity to face the incumbent in a district where registered Democrats outnumber Republicans. In the working-class city of Peekskill, retiree Mike Callahan said affordability is a major concern for voters.
4: Everybody is really hurting and hurting with prices.
3: Moderates hold the key to winning this district, and Democratic Party strategists want to avoid making this race about President Trump. But voter Stacey Jackson said there's no separating the incumbent from the president.
5: He's the epitome of people who claim to not be MAGA but are MAGA.
3: The polls close at 9 p.m. For NPR News, I'm Steve Kastenbaum in New York.
0: New York City Mayor Zohran Mamdani backed far-left candidates. The outcome of those races are seen as a gauge as to his influence. Wildfires are burning rapidly in Utah. Climate change has led to warmer, drier conditions, making those fires worse in many parts of the country. You're listening to NPR News from Washington. Significant numbers of Americans say they're receptive to religious expression in public schools. NPR's Jason DeRose reports on the findings of a new survey from the Pew Research Center.
6: Nearly 8 in 10 U.S. adults say they favor allowing students to voluntarily pray in student-led groups. Strongest support comes from white evangelicals and black Protestants. The Pew poll found that fewer than half, 46%, say public school teachers should be allowed to lead their classes in prayer, and only a very small percentage say those prayers should be required. Pew Research also found that 50% of those polled favor displaying the Ten Commandments in classrooms. Divisions exist along party lines, with more than 7 in 10 Republicans favoring these displays, while about 7 in 10 Democrats oppose them. Jason DeRose, NPR News.
0: Today's show host Savannah Guthrie is making a new plea for information about her mother's disappearance. Guthrie said on the program this morning she and her family are in agony and can't be at peace. She said they're begging for help. Investigators believe Savannah's 84-year-old mother was taken from her home in Arizona in the middle of the night by a masked man seen in surveillance video. Nancy Guthrie's been missing almost 5 months. Today, the Trump administration announced billions of dollars in new loans to ease the strain on power from massive data centers. The Energy Department says the funds will go towards speeding up the development of 10 large nuclear reactors to help meet demand. Data centers needed for AI have driven up utility bills in some places. This is NPR News from Washington.
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8: There were a number of composers who arranged the Hungarian tune, the Rákóczi March, including Franz Liszt. Here is his version with the Boston Pops and Arthur Fiedler.

Boston Pops and Arthur Fiedler, The Rakoczy March by Franz Liszt. By another great pianist of the 19th century, Anton Rubinstein, Michael Kanka cello, Jaromir Klepacz piano, and the Cello Sonata No. 1.

0: Cellist Mikhail Kanka and pianist Yaromir Klepach performing that music by the Russian pianist composer Anton Rubinstein. That was the Cello Sonata No. 1.
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0: Here is some very famous music from an incomplete opera, and the only opera, by Alexander Borodin called Prince Igor. These are the Polovtsian Dances, as the Toronto Symphony and Chorus are conducted by Sir Andrew Davis.

0: We'll often hear that music just for orchestra, but they're in the original choral orchestra version. From Prince Igor, the Polovtsian Dances, music of Alexander Borodin with the Toronto Symphony and Chorus, conducted by Sir Andrew Davis.
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6: Some believe Elvis liked a little Nashville studio so much that he never left. You're on the Soundbeat. You're listening to I Was the One, the B-side to Elvis's first RCA single, Heartbreak Hotel. He recorded the songs at Nashville's RCA studio months earlier, and while it was later converted to a TV studio, some claim Elvis never, well, left the building.
7: Was the one who told her to cry when she wants you under a spell.
6: Legend has it, whenever Presley's name was mentioned, lights would blow out, and unexplained noises would respond, sometimes over the PA system. The next time you see Elvis's ghost, you can let everyone know. The King has his own iPhone app, with a special built-in feature for logging Elvis sightings. Yeah, there's an app for that.

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14: Live from NPR News in Washington, I'm Kristen Wright. President Trump is in the swing state of Pennsylvania today. He's visiting a Mack truck facility near Allentown to talk about the economy. NPR's Franco Ordonez reports the president is under scrutiny by supporters from his own party ahead of the midterm elections in November.
15: It's not just Democrats who are concerned about the economy under Trump. Republicans are as well. I mean, 22% of Republicans say they disapprove of Trump's handling of the economy. That's a really big number for a president who has long had an iron grip on Republican support. I mean, Republican elected officials, lawmakers have been clamoring for Trump to zero in on the economy for months now, especially with the midterm approaching. They've been doing this over and over again, but the Trump administration continues to talk about these issues and foreign policy. I think the real question now is whether it's going to be soon enough for Trump to make a difference.
14: NPR's Franco Ordonez reporting. Today is the 10th anniversary of the Brexit vote, when Britons decided to exit the European Union. Polls show up to two-thirds regret that. It ended up shrinking the British economy and contributing to a revolving door of prime ministers. NPR's Lauren Freyer reports from London.
16: The now caretaker prime minister, Keir Starmer, has convened his cabinet a day after resigning as leader of the ruling centre-left Labour Party. Nominations opened July 9th for his replacement, who would become, without an election, the country's seventh prime minister in just 10 years. The front-runner is Andy Burnham, the former mayor of Manchester, England. If he runs uncontested, he could take office as soon as the third week in July. But some Labour lawmakers say the process is strengthened by competition and debate, and two other Labour figures, a former armed services minister and Starmer's chief secretary, are said to be mulling a run. Lauren Freyer, NPR News, London.
14: A federal judge has found that a data tool the Trump administration created is unlawful. It's been used to verify voter eligibility by aggregating Americans' personal information. NPR's Jude Joffe Block reports.
17: Last spring, the Trump administration overhauled a Department of Homeland Security data system known as SAVE, linking it to Social Security data to create a citizenship lookup tool. The Trump administration has promoted SAVE as a way to verify voters' eligibility, but SAVE has erroneously flagged eligible Americans as potential non-citizens. Now a federal judge has ruled the changes to SAVE violated federal laws, and the tool in its current form can no longer be used. The decision was celebrated by voting rights and privacy advocates. A Department of Justice statement says it will continue to aggressively defend the president's immigration enforcement agenda and DHS's use of SAVE. Jude Joffe Block, NPR News.
14: This is NPR. Firefighters in Utah are working to get a handle on multiple wildfires. Extreme heat and dry, windy conditions are making that hard. People in the town of Eureka near Salt Lake City have evacuated. Fire near Beaver, Utah has burned more than 10,000 acres since yesterday. Most of southern Utah is under red flag warnings today, so is much of Colorado. Severe wildfires have increased dramatically over the last four decades in California. That's according to a new study that shows climate change is playing a role. NPR's Lauren Sommer reports.
1: In the 1980s, the majority of wildfires in California were low or moderate intensity. Those are the fires that the state's forests are adapted to. They clear out overgrown brush and don't kill the trees. But over the last 40 years, extreme wildfire activity has grown rapidly. That's according to a study from researchers at UCLA and Stanford University. Severe fires are now the most common because the atmosphere is hotter, drying out the vegetation, and because forests are denser. The risk is that severe wildfires kill many more trees, making it harder for forests to regenerate. Lauren Sommer, NPR News.
14: Portugal's Cristiano Ronaldo is now the first player to score in six World Cup tournaments. He made history just a little while ago, scoring a goal against Uzbekistan in Houston. Portugal is looking for redemption after the team's draw in its opening match against the Democratic Republic of Congo. England takes on Ghana this afternoon. Later, it's Panama versus Croatia, and then Colombia will play the DRC. I'm Kristen Wright. This is NPR in Washington.
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2: I'm Peter Vandegraaff. I invite you to stay tuned. Later on, we're going to listen to a piano concerto by Mozart. Get to that in a little bit, the number 24 in C minor. We have right now the second of the eight books of Songs Without Words by Felix Mendelssohn. If you imagine what a song without words sounds like, you can imagine a melody sung by a voice. But since there's no words, this is simply a piece for solo piano, which really sounds like a song. There's a definite melody to it, an accompaniment as well. This is, as I say, book two, the Opus 30, Songs Without Words. There are six of them, and all told. The last one is the best known, the Venetian Gondoliers song. And the recording is by pianist Vasily Primakov.

0: We've heard all of the Opus 30 Songs Without Words. Very clear to hear what those pieces are all about. Their little introduction, as there would be with a typical song of the early to mid-19th century, and then the melody, which sounds like it could be sung, but of course all played on the piano. The Opus 30 collection by Felix Mendelssohn, and that recording was by pianist Vasily Primakov.
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0: And now it is Mozart's turn. This is one of two piano concertos Mozart wrote in a minor key. Mozart scholar Alfred Einstein described this as an explosion of the dark, tragic, passionate emotions. Benjamin Hochman, pianist and conductor of the English Chamber Orchestra, Mozart's 24th piano concerto.

0: Performance by Benjamin Hawkman, performing as both conductor and pianist with the English Chamber Orchestra, and music of Mozart, one of his most dramatic compositions, Piano Concerto No. 24 in C minor, Kochel 491.
1: For the 400th anniversary of the death of Orlando Gibbons, the Aura Singers, under conductor Susie Digby, recorded the full anthems and many of the hymns and songs of the church. She joins us once again to share the project Songs of Angels, this week right here on Millennium of Music.
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4: A European heat wave. I'm Randy Simon, and this is Earthwise, a look at our changing environment. The late May heat wave in Europe has broken records in more than half a dozen countries. For example, in Oxford, England, where a continuously operating weather station has been keeping records since 1815, a new May record was set on the 26th at nearly 93 degrees Fahrenheit. London reached 95 degrees, the highest temperature ever registered this early in the year. Parts of France saw temperatures over 100 degrees. Before 1989, heat waves occurred on average only once every 5 years in mainland France. Since 2000, at least one heat wave has been recorded every summer. The heat wave was linked to at least 12 deaths in the UK, 7 in France, and undoubtedly more elsewhere. In the US, roughly 90% of households have air conditioning of one sort or another. In Europe, only 20% do, according to the International Energy Agency. This makes high temperatures particularly dangerous on the continent. Experts explain that the heat, which occurred across much of France, Switzerland, Italy, Austria, Liechtenstein, Spain, Portugal, and the UK, was made 3 to 5 times more likely because of the effects of climate change. According to a climate scientist in England, the record-breaking heat has the fingerprints of climate change all over it. The specific cause of the heat wave was a so-called heat dome that moved up from northern Africa and then got stuck in place under a high-pressure system that settled across Western Europe. It was an unprecedented early start to the heat season in Europe. 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
5: I'm Elliot Forrest, and I hope you'll join us for the next broadcast from the Chamber Music Society of Lincoln Center. 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

0: Next time on the New York Philharmonic This Week, we hear the Messa de Requiem by Giuseppe Verdi. I'm Alec Baldwin. Please join me for this concert featuring the New York choral artists, plus Angela Mead, Lily Pasakivi, Russell Thomas, and Eric Owens as soloists. Music director Alan Gilbert will conduct the New York Philharmonic This Week.
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2: Live from NPR News in Washington, I'm Kristen Wright. The U.S. and Iran are saying opposite things about whether Tehran has agreed to allow U.N. inspections of its damaged nuclear sites. According to Iran's foreign ministry, there are no such plans. Vice President Vance, though, has said there are. President Trump addressed the issue while speaking to reporters in Pennsylvania this afternoon.
3: They're wrong. They know they're wrong. They told us inside, and we have it down 100% inspections. And if they were right, I'd cancel the meetings right now.
2: He's referring to negotiators meeting in Geneva to discuss the terms of the tentative deal to end the war. Trump says International Atomic Energy Agency inspectors will be on the ground at, quote, the appropriate time. President Trump says six people have been arrested for vandalizing the Lincoln Memorial Reflecting Pool, an iconic D.C. landmark. He posted on Truth Social this afternoon that there's a 350-foot gash in the lining, but hasn't shared any evidence. And the newly painted bottom has already started peeling. There are election primaries and runoffs today in four states: Maryland, New York, South Carolina, and Utah. NPR's Sage Miller says voters in Utah will be choosing from several candidates for a newly redrawn congressional seat.
4: For the first time in modern history, Utah has a safe Democratic congressional seat that could help determine the makeup of the House majority come November. It's also one of the most competitive Democratic primary races Utah has ever seen. The top three candidates range from moderate to progressive to aligning with the Democratic Socialists. Damon Kahn is a political science professor at Utah State University. He believes this race lays out the choice facing Democrats across the country. Do voters want a party that will stand its ground on policy, even if that policy won't go anywhere quickly, or a party that aims for collaboration, even if that means compromise? Sage Miller, NPR News, Salt Lake City.
2: The Israeli military has been using concrete to seal what they say are Hamas tunnels in areas of Gaza under its control. But as NPR's Anas Baba reports, when liquid concrete suddenly flooded the streets, it was an unexpected chance for Palestinians to get their hands on building material.
5: Palestinians have been racing into the streets since Monday, carrying buckets and shovels to scoop up the still liquid concrete as it floods the neighborhood. Children and adults are wading through the thick gray sludge, carrying away buckets of it before it hardens. The Israeli military says it pumped it into a tunnel Monday in eastern Gaza. Israel has barred cement and most other construction materials from entering the devastated Gaza Strip throughout the war. Residents say they hope to use it to repair some homes damaged during the war.
2: Anas Baba reporting. This is NPR News in Washington. Federal investigators say structural failure due to poor construction is what caused the deadly partial collapse of a condo building in South Florida nearly 5 years ago. The beachfront collapse occurred just after 1 a.m. local time and left 98 people dead, as NPR's Debbie Elliott reports.
6: The 12-story Champlain Towers South condo partially collapsed on June 24, 2021. New technical findings by the National Institute of Standards and Technology conclude the problem started about 3 weeks before the collapse, when two connections between garage columns and the pool deck failed. Judith Matroni-Reiser co-leads the federal investigation.
7: Once the first connection failed, other elements of the pool deck were left to carry their loads, but they were not strong enough to handle them due to problems that stemmed from the original design and construction of the building.
6: Investigators will issue a final report later to include recommendations to improve building safety. Debbie Elliott, NPR News.
2: A plan to make the cost of buying a home more affordable is moving through Congress. The House will take up the bill next after the Senate passed it yesterday. Democrats and Republicans largely agree on this one. Lawmakers say the legislation would increase housing supply by limiting what investors can buy up. The goal is to bring down the cost of buying a home for Americans. The NBA draft starts tonight. The Washington Wizards have the first overall pick. I'm Kristen Wright, NPR News in Washington.
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9: Going to listen to a symphonic poem, and symphonic impression is what Frank Bridge called this music, 1927 work, which takes its title from the opening line of Queen Gertrude's famous speech in Act 4 of Shakespeare's Hamlet. It is, "There is a willow grows aslant a brook." And here's the BBC National Orchestra of Wales, conducted by Richard Hickox, and music of Frank Bridge.

An Impression for Small Orchestra from 1927 by English composer Frank Bridge. There is a willow grows aslant a brook, taking a line from Shakespeare's Hamlet. Tchaikovsky wrote music for Hamlet. He wrote a symphonic poem after Hamlet, but he also wrote incidental music for Hamlet. This is some of the last music he composed. Here's the overture to his music for a production of the play. And it's performed by the USSR TV and Radio Symphony. Algis Juraitis, the conductor.

the overture to a production of Shakespeare's Hamlet by Tchaikovsky, Algis Juraitis and the USSR TV and Radio Symphony. This is from that same music, the waltz from Tchaikovsky's Hamlet, Court Mazur and New York Philharmonic.

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3: Andreas Steyer now performs this C minor sonata by Jan Dusek.

0: music by a pianist composer from Bohemia who was regarded as one of the great artists of his day. Some called him as great as Haydn and equal to Mozart. His name was Jan, or Johann, depending on where he was, Jan Ladislav Dusek, and that was his piano sonata in C minor. Andreas Steyer performed on fortepiano.
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0: And after all that forte piano music, we have this by Malcolm Arnold. It's one of his English Dances, Book One. We're going to listen to the fourth and last of the dances. But whereas this music was originally for orchestra, it's been arranged for band here, as Jerry Junkins conducts the Dallas Wind Symphony.

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0: Live from NPR News in Washington, I'm Kristen Wright. The Senate has passed a resolution to remove U.S. armed forces from hostilities with Iran. The House has already passed the measure. President Trump is touring a Mack Trucks plant in the swing state of Pennsylvania today. He's talking about affordability and American workers at the facility near Allentown.
1: At long last, you finally have a president who is putting workers first, putting Pennsylvania first, and putting America first. We're doing that, and we're doing it like nobody's ever seen before.
0: The visit comes as inflation has reached its highest level in more than 3 years. Gas prices have fallen some, but are still about a dollar higher than before the U.S. launched the war with Iran. The International Maritime Organization says it's beginning an operation to evacuate more than 11,000 seafarers who've been stranded on ships in the Persian Gulf because of the Iran war. The Maritime Authority says it has secured the necessary guarantees to support the operation. NPR's Jackie Northam reports.
2: The IMO has been working on evacuation plans for thousands of seafarers since the war in Iran began in late February. It's only now that Iran and the U.S. have an interim peace agreement that the operation can move ahead. In a statement, IMO Secretary General Arsenio Dominguez says the large-scale operation will be carried out in close cooperation with Iran, Oman, all other coastal states in the Gulf region, as well as the U.S. and the maritime industry. Attached to his statement is a notice from Oman saying it will provide a temporary maritime corridor for ships carrying the seafarers, and the evacuation will be phased to avoid collisions. Jackie Northam, NPR News.
0: The Supreme Court has ruled that a Louisiana man cannot seek financial damages for having his religious liberty violated while in prison. NPR's Jason DeRose reports today's 6-3 decision fell along ideological lines.
3: Damon Landor is a practicing Rastafarian, and while incarcerated in Louisiana, state prison officials forcibly cut off his dreadlocks. The haircut violated Landor's religious beliefs. That was not in dispute. But the court majority ruled the Religious Land Use and Institutionalized Persons Act, under which the case was brought, can't be used to hold prison officials financially responsible, even if they violate inmates' rights. In her dissent, Justice Ketanji Brown Jackson wrote that the ruling means, quote, prison prisoners who suffer violations of their religious freedom in state prisons, no matter how blatant, will often be left remediless. Jason DeRose, NPR News.
0: It's primary election day in Maryland, New York, and Utah. Voters are deciding on congressional races and other offices. Democrats trying to flip seats to get back power in Congress. You're listening to NPR News in Washington. Europe is sweltering through a major heat wave. Temperatures well over 100 degrees are shattering records on the planet's fastest warming continent. Rebecca Rossman is on a walk in Paris today.
4: It feels like you're just walking in an oven here. But the city has installed these stands all over. And basically, if you just press this button here, it sprays a mist of really refreshing water. Whew, so that's one way people are cooling off today.
0: Rebecca Rossman reporting. Records continue to be broken at the World Cup. As NPR's William Jones reports, today it was the turn of Portugal's Cristiano Ronaldo.
5: After a frustrating, scoreless first game, Ronaldo netted twice as Portugal routed Uzbekistan. He became the first player to score in six successive World Cups. Ronaldo is among an array of stars who are already electrifying this World Cup, with Argentina's Lionel Messi, France's Kylian Mbappe, and Norway's Erling Haaland all among the goals. And this afternoon, another of the world's best strikers, Harry Kane, will have the chance to add to his tally as his England team play Ghana. William Jones, NPR News.
0: Repeating our top story, the Senate has passed a resolution to remove U.S. armed forces from hostilities with Iran. The House similarly approved a war powers resolution calling for Trump to end the war earlier this month. Both votes are largely symbolic. I'm Kristen Wright, NPR News from Washington.
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7: Period instrument performance here with Ku Ebbinge and the Amsterdam Baroque Orchestra, Ton Koopman the conductor. This is the E-flat major oboe concerto by Carl Philipp Emanuel Bach.

0: E flat major oboe concerto by Carl Philipp Emanuel Bach, performed by the Amsterdam Baroque Orchestra, directed by Ton Koopman. The soloist was Q Ebbinger, and it's interesting to note that he was playing an oboe that was built or made during the lifetime of Carl Philipp Emanuel Bach.
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0: William Walton was only 24 years old when he wrote this piece, which is so little known, so rarely recorded. It's called Siesta. So a bit of a Spanish inspiration to this music, played by the Northern Sinfonia of England, directed by Richard Hickox.

Northern Sinfonia of England, directed by Richard Hickox, Siesta by Sir William Walton. Which brings us to this concerto by Joaquin Rodrigo, the Concierto de Aranjuez from 1939. The composer said about this piece, "When I created this concerto, I had in mind the courts of Charles IV, a Bourbon king of 18th century Spain, whose summer holiday residence was the Palace of Aranjuez. Everything about it is awe-inspiring, its lordly palace, its gardens and fountains, its majestic views." Here is that work by Rodrigo with Christopher Parkin in guitar, Royal Philharmonic, conductor Andrew Litton.

0: Christopher Parkening was the guitarist, joined by the Royal Philharmonic Orchestra, conducted by Andrew Litton, and we heard music by Joaquin Rodrigo, composed in 1939. One of the best-loved, not just of guitar concertos, but concertos in general. That was the Concierto de Aranjuez, the concerto inspired by the Aranjuez palaces.
1: Do you like the music of Astor Piazzolla, Ginastera, Villa-Lobos, all this Latin American flavor, all these Latin American rhythms, grooves, colors, perfumes? 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I am composer Elvio Barilari, and I am inviting you to tune to Fiesta.
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4: Stardate June 23rd. About 10,000 light years from Earth, a dead star is devouring its living companion. The process creates a disk of gas that's heated to millions of degrees, so it shines brightly. Some of the gas is fired back into space at almost the speed of light, adding to the fireworks. The system is so powerful that it's classified as a microquasar, a smaller version of some of the brightest objects in the universe. GRO J1655-40 consists of a black hole about 6 or 7 times the mass of the Sun, plus a close companion star more than twice the Sun's mass. The black hole probably began as a star about 25 times the Sun's mass. It evolved quickly, with its core collapsing to form the black hole. Its outer layers were blasted into space. Some of that material fell on the companion. Today, the black hole is pulling some of that gas away from the companion. The same thing happens in the cores of many remote galaxies. Supermassive black holes create monster disks as they pull in gas, dust, and stars. Such a disk can shine billions of times brighter than the Sun, forming a quasar. GRO J1655-40 is a smaller version of that. The system is in Scorpius, which crawls across the south on summer evenings. The microquasar is near where the scorpion's body curves to form its tail. Today's program was made possible by Mercer Caverns in Calaveras County in California's historic gold country. More information at mercercaverns.net. I'm Billy Henry.
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7: Live from NPR News in Washington, I'm Ryland Barton. Congress has directed President Trump to remove U.S. armed forces from his hostilities against Iran. The Senate approved a House-passed resolution this afternoon by a vote of 50 to 48. The resolution lacks the force of law and does not need to be signed by the president, but it reflects growing concerns in the Republican-led Congress about the war and Trump's interim deal to end it. NPR's Eric McDaniel reports.
8: Congress has the power to declare war and regulate military conflict. It hasn't been able to do that, though, for the U.S.-Israeli war against Iran. The Trump administration hasn't asked for approval or a declaration of war in contravention of the law. This resolution is not legally binding and not likely to change President Trump's behavior. But the message is clear. A majority of lawmakers, including a handful of Republicans, disapprove of the Iran war, as does a large majority of the American public. This vote comes as Vice President Vance is hashing out the details of an agreement to end the war, the initial terms of which have been roundly rebuked by members of both parties. Eric McDaniel, NPR News, Washington.
7: President Trump visited a Mack Trucks factory in Pennsylvania today in his first major public event outside Washington since he signed an interim deal to end the Iran war.
9: You are the men and women who put your pride and spirit into those beautiful words stamped on every Mack truck that said, made in the USA. It's made in the USA.
7: The trip to the suburb of Allentown came as he works to shift attention away from the Iran war and high gas prices as the November midterm elections draw closer. The area could be pivotal to Republicans holding narrow control of the House. Freshman Republican Congressman Ryan McKenzie is hoping to hold on to the district Democrats have targeted to flip. Three states are holding primaries today, including New York, where Democrats hope one race will help them retake the U.S. House. Reporter Steve Kastenbaum says voters in New York's 17th congressional district are deciding who will face Republican Mike Lawler in November.
10: Five candidates are vying for the opportunity to face the incumbent in a district where registered Democrats outnumber Republicans. In the working-class city of Peekskill, retiree Mike Callahan said affordability is a major concern for voters.
11: Everybody's really hurting and hurting with prices.
10: Moderates hold the key to winning this district, and Democratic Party strategists want to avoid making this race about President Trump. But voter Stacey Jackson said there's no separating the incumbent from the president.
12: He's the epitome of people who claim to not be MAGA but are MAGA.
10: The polls close at 9 p.m. For NPR News, I'm Steve Kastenbaum in New York.
7: And New York City Mayor Zoran Mamdani has backed far-left candidates. The outcome of those races are seen as a gauge on his influence. Big tech companies dragged down major U.S. stock indexes today. The S&P 500 fell 1.4%. The Nasdaq fell 2.2%. This is NPR News from Washington. The Supreme Court has ruled that ExxonMobil can sue Cuban companies in American courts over property that was seized after Fidel Castro took power more than 65 years ago. The outcome could be an additional lever for the Trump administration to exert pressure on Cuba, which is already being squeezed by a U.S. oil embargo. The Ebola outbreak in the Democratic Republic of Congo has hit a part of the world famous for its gorilla population. NPR's Gabriella Emmanuel reports on efforts to protect the primates.
13: Fatality rates among gorillas can reach as high as 98%. In the early 2000s, about a third of the world's gorilla population was lost due to Ebola. Don Zimmerman is a wildlife veterinarian at the Smithsonian Institution.
14: Populations likely don't recover for decades, and genetically, they are impacted for centuries. It is mind-blowing.
13: Gorillas are thought to get the virus from bats or from contact with infected humans. That's why in the DRC, the Virunga National Park has tasked about 200 rangers with ensuring there isn't any contact between people and primates. Still, the head of the park says his main priority is stopping the virus's spread among humans. Gabriella Emmanuel, NPR News.
7: An Australian air conditioner cleaner and honorary town crier has been recognized as the world's loudest person. Guinness World Records acknowledged that Joseph McGrail Baitup yelled now at 122.4 decibels. That broke Northern Ireland school teacher Annalisa Flanagan's records of screaming quiet in 1994. This is NPR News.
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0: little bit later on. I'm looking forward to sharing with you Schubert's Third Symphony. I'm Peter Van de Graaff. We have right now a work by Norwegian composer Christian Sinding. It's called Scenes from Life. It was composed in 1900, and it traces the development of a person from naive youngster, youthful exuberance, to triumph over all the obstacles encountered in life. It's a work for violin and piano by Christian Sinding, Dora Brachkova, violin, Andreas Meyer-Hermann, piano.

The violinist there was Dora Brachkova, the pianist Andreas Meyer Hermann, and the composer was the Norwegian Christian Sinding from 1856 to 1941. He gave that a French title for some reason, Scènes de la Vie, Scenes of Life, and it depicts a person going from youthful innocence and exuberance to overcoming the obstacles of life in the final section there. From Christian Sinding to Edvard Grieg and a lyric piece of his from the Opus 54 set called March of the Trolls. We're going to hear it, though, arranged by Gordon Langford. And Okko Kamu conducts the English Chamber Orchestra with Mikala Petri, recorder.

0: Michaela Petri recorder in that arrangement of the March of the Trolls from the Lyric Pieces Opus 54 by Grieg.
1: For the 400th anniversary of the death of Orlando Gibbons, the Aura Singers under conductor Susie Digby recorded the full anthems and many of the hymns and songs of the church. She joins us once again to share the project Songs of Angels this week right here on Millennium of Music.
2: The Medical Center's Health and Wellness Center in Bowling Green offers an Alzheimer's support group meeting the third Thursday of every month at the Health and Wellness Center located at 740 East 10th Avenue from 2 until 3 p.m. The group offers education and support for individuals who have had a stroke, their family members, and caregivers. 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Additional information at 270-745-1010.
0: It's on to Schubert now and one of his symphonies as we listen to an orchestra assembled for the recording sessions. Sir Yehudi Menuhin is the conductor here. This is the Symphony No. 3 in D by Schubert.

0: One of the symphonies of Franz Schubert, and one of the earlier ones written when he was still very much under the influence of Haydn and Mozart, in fact, still a teenager when he wrote that. Symphony number 3 in D, Deutsche Catalog 200. That was Sir Yehudi Menuhin, recorded with an orchestra in the late 1960s.
1: I'm Elliot Forrest, and I hope you'll join us for the next broadcast from the Chamber Music Society of Lincoln Center. 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

0: Next time on the New York Philharmonic This Week, we hear the Messa de Requiem by Giuseppe Verdi. I'm Alec Baldwin. Please join me for this concert featuring the New York choral artists, plus Angela Mead, Lily Pasekivi, Russell Thomas, and Eric Owens as soloists. Music director Alan Gilbert will conduct the New York Philharmonic This Week.
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2: This is Bird Note. Hear that? There's something small, black, and yellow buzzing in the trees. Is it a bug? A bee? No, it's a bird. A golden-cheeked warbler, to be exact. He's smaller than a sparrow, with a white belly, yellow face, and black throat. On a summer day in central Texas, golden-cheeked warblers are unmistakable. But on their wintering grounds in Central America, these songsters aren't the only buzzy black and yellow warblers around. They may form mixed flocks with black-throated green warblers that nest in the eastern U.S. and Canada. As well as hermit warblers that breed in the Pacific Northwest. Or Townsend's warblers that summer in British Columbia. Genetic studies have confirmed what their similarities suggest. These four warblers are closely related and likely shared a common ancestor before the last ice age. And, as sister species often do, they all put a unique twist on that bright, buzzy song. For Bird Note, I'm Michael Stein.
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Hello there, and welcome to Exploring Music. It's Bill McLaughlin. We are exploring the life and music and world of William Walton, the English composer, this week. And in yesterday's show, I played the first two movements of the beautiful Viola Concerto, which he composed around 1929. And I promised we'd hear the conclusion today. Terrific recording from Nigel Kennedy with Andre Previn and the Royal Philharmonic. This piece has a quirky, it's the only word I can use, theme which comes in the solo bassoon right at the beginning of the third movement.

always have to check that. Yeah, that's right. But when you hear it with the harmony, the bass pizzicato, it's even stranger. Isn't that good? And then the viola comes in, takes it on. So it's a sort of strange mix of jig and I don't know what. In any case, it's astonishing what Walton does in this movement, because he takes this quirky tune, he never completely abandons it, and in fact he takes those opening fifths and makes something very beautiful out of it. And the movement goes back and forth between almost comic and heartbreaking. Here's the third movement now. Nigel Kennedy is the viola soloist with the Royal Philharmonic under Andre Previn. This is music from 1929.

music of the 27-year-old William Walton. His viola concerto in A minor, we heard the final movement played beautifully by Nigel Kennedy, Andre Previn leading the Royal Philharmonic. The next piece of Walton that we're going to listen to was a commission by the BBC, the British Broadcasting Corporation, which was a brand new company back in 1930. And immediately, the BBC fell into a practice which continues down to the present day, that of commissioning very talented young composers. This is a big piece for orchestra, chorus, and baritone soloist, based on scripture. One of the most popular stories in scripture, in fact, the story of Belshazzar, the last king of Babylon. The librettist was Osbert Sitwell, one of the three Sitwell siblings who were so close to Walton in the 1920s and 30s. And I have a feeling that the two of these boys got together and looked at the court of Babylon, so opulent, so decadent, so wicked, and then looked at the English court, that of the English Empire in the 1930s. I think there's a little edge in this music that has something to do with their having seen a parallel. Let's see. Let's listen about the first five sections. Thus spake Isaiah, but these are English singers, so they say Isaiah, if you please. Then, If I Forget Thee, the first entrance by the baritone, Bryn Terfel in this case. Babylon was a great city. Next comes, In Babylon, Belshazzar the King. And right there, Walton creates a wonderful hook, or at least that's the phrase that pop artists use. Let me play it to you. It's rhythmically askew, so the accents are not quite in the right place. It's jumpy, agitated music. And then the notes themselves, D and A, with this E-flat. It's the mysterious East. We're in Mesopotamia. Let's hear the opening of this oratorio through Praise Ye, the God of Gold. In this performance, the Bournemouth Symphony Orchestra and Chorus under Andrew Litton, Bryn Terfel, the baritone soloist. Belshazzar's Feast from 1931.

of purple, silk, and scarlet, all manner vessels of ivory, all manner vessels of most precious wood, of brass.

0: Crazy, the God of Gold, there's a vivid portrayal of wealth and power. We've heard the opening of Belshazzar's Feast, music created by William Walton in 1931. You're tuned in to Exploring Music. Drop us a line. Let us know how you like the show. You can write to us via our website, exploringmusic.org.
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0: And now let's

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Babylon the Great is fallen, and the merchants of the earth weep, wail, and rend their raiment. Let's pick up the very end now of Belshazzar's feast.

0: Sing aloud to God, make a joyful noise unto the Lord. We've just heard the conclusion of Belshazzar's Feast, the oratorio from the year 1931, music of William Walton with a text of Osbert Sitwell. In this performance, we heard Bryn Terfel, the magnificent baritone, with the Bournemouth Symphony Orchestra and chorus under Andrew Lytton. That story of Belshazzar is one of the most popular, intriguing stories in all of sacred literature. And of course, it has drawn many composers who were inspired by it. George Frideric Händel had a terrific oratorio on that in the 18th century. J.S. Bach made a setting of Psalm 137, "By the Waters of Babylon, there we sat down, and yea, we wept." And it goes on to today. In fact, I found a very nice, more or less current, American version of it. Listen in. This has the virtue of brevity.
1: Thank you very much. That's a fine song. Well, speaking of new songs, in 1955, I walked into Sun Records in Memphis, Tennessee, and the man said, "What can you sing?" And I said, "Well, I got a song I wrote, a religious kind of a song that I wrote a couple of years ago. 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
1: Johnny Cash, of course, and the Carter sisters couldn't resist that. Sorry, it's only about 2.5 minutes long. And it does tell the story of Belshazzar, who was weighed in the balance and found wanting. Time for dessert now. Our daily treat, three short pieces from the piece Facade. We'll hear Lullaby for Jumbo, Black Mrs. Behemoth, and Tarantella.

passkey to

this, Black Mrs. Behemoth gave way to wrath and the wildest menace. Cried Mrs. Behemoth, come, come, come, court lady, doomed like a moth through palace room shady. The candle flames in the yellow pompion, sharp as a scorpion. Nobody came, only a bugbear air unkind, that Budford Papoose, the young spring wind, blew out the candle. Where is it gone? To Flat Coromandel.

0: where the satyrs are chattering nymphs with their flattering glimpse of the forest in harms. Where the beauty of marrow and cucumber narrow and Ceres will join in the dance. Where the satyrs can flatter the flat-leafed root and the gherkin green and the marrow. So Queen Venus, Ilenus will settle between us the gourd and the cucumber narrow. See, like palaces hid in the lake, they shake those greenhouses shot by her arrow. Narrow, the gardener seizes the pieces like creases for gilding the potting shaped barrow. Where the radish roots and the strawberry fruits feel the nymphs hide roots in the glade. Camping and sobbing mazurkas, kachukas and turkas, krakoviaks hid in the shade. Where in the haycocks the country nymphs gave locks like gowns that a lucre were bright yellow petticoats, gaiters of leather and pheasants tail webs, and straw hats bewildering many a leathern bat. Where the hay make cowers and wines in showers, the dew in the dogskin bright flowers. Pumpkin and marrow and cucumber narrow have grown through the spangled June hours. Melons as dark as grapes have for their fountain waves, thick as gold honey and wrinkled as dark as pan, or else Silenus yet youthful as Venus, of gourds and the wrinkled pits whence all the jewels ran. Said Queen Venus, Silenus will settle between us the nymph's disobedience forestall. With my bow and my quiver each fresh evil liver, but I don't understand it at all.
1: Prunella Scales and Timothy West finding their way through that minefield of words created by Edith Sitwell. We heard Lullaby for Jumbo, Black Mrs. Behemoth, and Tarantella, three sections of William Walton's Facade in this performance, the London Mozart Players under Jane Glover. All the time we have for Walton today, and I hope you give yourself a little break right now and just keep on listening to the radio. Beautiful stuff coming up right now. Exploring Music is produced by Sidney Gillard at WFMT in Chicago and produced and engineered by Bill Sigmund at Digital Island Studios here in New York City. Our production assistants are Ella Pinsloop, Eric Opland, Adela Skoronsky, and Weston Williams. Rebecca Neistat is the WFMT production and syndication manager. 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I'm Bill McLaughlin. 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
2: From WKU Public Radio, this is Lee Stott. Welcome to another recital featuring faculty and students of the WKU Department of Music, recorded in live performance. Today, the focus is on the solo instrument. First, the clarinet, second, the alto saxophone, and finally, the flute with piano accompaniment. Most of the music is mid-19th century to mid-20th century, and we begin with a composer whose music you've heard many times. Like Ravel, he's one of the most prominent figures in impressionistic music, although he said he really didn't like that term. Unlike his soothing music, his personal life was turbulent, and he was argumentative. He would challenge the typical rigid way music was taught at his academy. His name? Claude Debussy. Clarinetist John Cipolla will open our program with Debussy's Premier Rhapsody at a recital given on March 22, 2015 at the WKU Ivan Wilson Fine Arts Center Recital Hall. John Cipolla will be accompanied by pianist Charlotte Smith.

The Premier Rhapsody by Claude Debussy, his music sometimes showing the influence of fellow Frenchman Jules Massenet. Debussy was the oldest of five children. His father owned a china shop. His mother was a seamstress. Claude Debussy died of cancer at age 55. John Cipolla, clarinet, Charlotte Smith, piano, recorded during a WKU faculty woodwind recital in March 2015. From the turn of the 20th century to the mid-20th century, and Yosef Andreyasov, Russian-born with some Armenian mixed in, to an American family. Andreyasov's wife is a musicologist, his son a New York-born composer, his daughter a composer, pianist, and teacher at the Juilliard School. Here's a concertino for clarinet and piano by Yosef Andreyasov, and here is clarinetist John Cipolla with pianist Charlotte Smith in recital on March 22, 2015.

The music of Joseph Andreyasov, who was highly thought of by Dmitri Shostakovich. Andreyasov won many awards in Soviet Russia for his work. We heard his concertino for clarinet and piano, played by clarinetist John Cipolla with pianist Charlotte Smith. At a WKU faculty woodwind recital given March 22, 2015 at the Ivan Wilson Fine Arts Center Recital Hall. From solo clarinet to solo flute, and from the mid-20th century back to the mid-19th century, the composer in question was born in Germany. He began to write music at age 7, creating nearly 300 published works. He conducted the famous Gewandhaus Orchestra for over 3 decades and conducted the world premiere of Brahms' German Requiem. His name? Karl Reinecke. In 1904, at age 80, Karl Reinecke made a recording of 7 works playing on a piano roll, making him the earliest born pianist to have his audio playing preserved. Here's flutist Heidi Alvarez, accompanied by pianist Donald Speer, performing Karl Reinecke's Sonata for Flute and Piano, Opus 167, at a WKU Music Faculty Chamber Recital, given April 12, 2015.

Heidi Alvarez, flute, with pianist Donald Speer playing Carl Reinecke's Sonata for Flute and Piano, Opus 167. That performance given April 12, 2015, at the WKU Ivan Wilson Fine Arts Center Recital Hall. From solo flute to solo alto saxophone, Pierre-Max Dubois is not widely known. Dubois was a student of Darius Milhaud and very soon became widely respected in music circles. Dubois won the coveted Prix de Rome in 1955. So, from the mid-19th century back to the mid-20th century, and Pierre-Max Dubois' piece called Circus Parade. Joining John Cipolla on the alto sax will be percussionist Scott Harris.

0: Well, that concludes this faculty recital given by faculty and students of the Western Kentucky University Department of Music, recorded in live performance. This is Lee Stott. Thank you for listening. Hope you can join us again next week at this time for another WKU recital.
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8: Live from NPR News in Washington, I'm Ryland Barton. Congress has directed President Trump to remove U.S. armed forces from hostilities.